Australian-based psychedelic group Glass Beams with their song Rattlesnake. You're listening to Garage Radio. My name's Joe, and hey, thanks for tuning in to

Open Reel Ensemble. That's the name of that group coming out of Japan. Very interesting sort of techno synthwave kind of group. In creating their music, they use all like old tape reels, and even though it, you know, sounded a very digital song, that was all actually manually being done by changing tape reels and messing with magnetic tape and old synthesizers. Really think they're an interesting group there. Open Reel Ensemble. Before that, we heard a funky track from Thundercat, and we started that set off with Castle Rat, one of my favorite heavy doom kind of metal groups. All right, hey, this is Garage Radio. On the way, I have a Paul Pena song to come. Also got some Smashing Pumpkins on deck. But keeping it in the theme of Japanese artists, here's a group known as The Pillows. Late 90s, early 2000s, kind of grunge rock group. This is their song, Thank You, My Twilight. Keep it tuned in here, Garage Radio.

I'm just sitting here tonight thinking. I'm thinking of all the lovely people I'm gonna miss when I leave the land where I was born. And you're one of the most prominent ones, my dear, because I know that you've been kicked around because, like, though you have money, and all the people behind you had money, you were into good time, and you were into sending your heart out.

0: Paul Penna there with The River. Heard the Smashing Pumpkins a little bit before that. And we started this set off with a Japanese group known as The Pillows. My name's Joe, and this is Garage Radio. Hope you've enjoyed the music I've been playing. I got a lot more in store, so make sure you stick around right after these quick messages. This is Garage Radio. 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

Welcome back to the show. This is Garage Radio, and my name's Joe. Thanks for tuning in tonight. Hope you're having a good night. Well, great start to your week. I've got some T-Rex on the way. Everything will be just fine as long as I have my T-Rex. But up first, I'm taking something. Up first, we listen to something, very funky. This is a group known as St. Paul and the Broken Bones with their song Sushi and Coca-Cola. Keep it tuned in here, Garage Radio.

everything will be all right as long as I have my T-Rex. T-Rex there, that was a live performance back in 1971 on German television, playing the song Jeepster. Hey, you're listening to Garage Radio. My name's Joe, and, well, thanks for tuning in. Hope you've enjoyed the music I've been playing. I've got a really poppy, fun song on the way by an artist known as Ginger Root. But up first, here is the Zoltans with their song Valerie. Keep it tuned in here, Garage Radio.

0: was the artist Ginger Root with a very boppy bedroom pop kind of song there called Loretta. Hey, you're listening to Garage Radio. My name's Joe, and well, hey, thanks for tuning in tonight. Hope you enjoyed the music, and well, that's it for me. Catch me next time, and I hope you have a great week. This has been Garage Radio.
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1: 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I'm Riota Duncan, and today we have Executive Director of Film Pittsburgh, Shanna Carrick, here with us.
2: Hi. Good to be here.
1: We're upcoming is going to be J Film Festival. So can you just give us a little introduction to the festival that's about to happen?
2: J Film is Pittsburgh's Jewish Film Festival, and we are going to be running April 30th through May 10th, with the exception of Friday. So Shabbat Shalom if you participate. And if you don't, you can check out our virtual screenings on our Eventive platform so that you can enjoy the films anytime on your own schedule during that period. We'll actually be here at Carnegie Mellon in McConomy Auditorium. We're in the basement of the CUC right now. So we'll be here for a weekend. We'll also be at Row House Hollywood in Dormont for the opening and the closing dates. And then we'll be at the Lindsay Theater in Swickley for all the other dates.
1: Yeah, and so speaking of the dates, when is this going to be happening?
2: April 30th through May 10th.
1: All right, so can you give us an overview of the kind of films that are going to be shown at JFilm? Why is this not something I could just pull up on Netflix?
2: Yeah, so Film Pittsburgh is celebrating independent film and bringing it to Pittsburgh. These are films that you can't just bring up on streaming because they're new and they don't have that distribution. So you can't just go on to HBO and see if it's there. So this is the only place that you have a chance to see it before maybe it gets picked up by a Netflix. And this is a festival that people submit their films to. So we have a curatorial process where our programming team, including our volunteers, who if you want to become a volunteer, you can go to filmpittsburgh.org and sign up to be a previewer. So our team of volunteers look at all the films that are submitted to JFilm on Film Freeway, and they give us their ratings. And that really helps us because, you know, as individual people, we all have our own perspectives on film. It's like, I love this one, you hate that one, and it kind of meet in the middle. I love whenever I see a previewer gave a film a 1 and somebody else gave it a 10, and I'm like, that's the one I should take a look at. But all the films that are like really highly rated, we'll pay special attention to those. But that's how a film festival picks their films.
1: Yeah, and so specifically it is JFilm, so it's related to Jewish topics?
2: Yeah, so the Jewish diaspora, the culture, all different angles of Judaism, because there are so many different ways to be Jewish. But it's not just for the Jewish community in Pittsburgh, it's for everyone. These are wonderful films that are, some of them are gorgeous dramas and some of them are hilarious comedies.
1: What are you particularly excited about, especially because this is going to be your first JFilm as executive director?
2: I'm really excited for all the films, but I think because we're in a recording studio, I'll tell you about The Sound Man.
1: Sounds good.
2: It's another really gorgeous drama. It's it takes place during World War II on the brink, and there is a sound technician who is a Foley artist, who is the main character, and he falls in love with a voice actress who's in a radio play. And there's some really great, there's actually some like dreamy dance scenes in there too. But it's great to see, like, he brings in a motorcycle into the recording studio to create the sound for the radio play. You know, they got like the thunder sheets and things like that. So that's one that I recommend everyone check out. And that's playing at CMU.
1: Oh, awesome.
2: We're also going to have the documentary Steal the Story, Please, which is the life of Amy Goodman, who is the host of Democracy Now!
1: And WRCT here is actually the Pittsburgh affiliate. If you tune in at 8 any weekday, you can hear Democracy Now! So I'm really excited for that as well.
2: We're going to have a talk back with the producer of Steal the Story, Please, at the Row House Hollywood in Dormont.
1: And when is that going to be?
2: That's going to be the end of our festival on May 10th.
1: Awesome. I'm excited to see that. All right. So what else goes into putting on a film festival? Obviously, you have to select films, but I imagine the work doesn't stop there.
2: Yeah. So we watch a lot of movies at Film Pittsburgh, but we also have to produce the events. Any event production angle to it is going to come up for a film festival, because producing basically 11 days of content is a lot of tickets, a lot of logistics, a lot of planning out the timing and making sure that, like, we can get people in and out of the same theater if we have three shows in one day. So we have a really great team that includes a director of festival production. We have business operations. We have marketing and branding and programming. And we also have a director of education. So what we do during the film festival that goes beyond just, like, you know, going to your neighborhood multiplex is that we'll have talkbacks very often with these films. So we've curated a selection for you. And then after the film, we try to, like, bring the cinema experience beyond just the passive watching and have a discussion with the audience or with some experts in the field of what we're presenting during those movies, that content, so that we can kind of unpack what we just saw together in community with each other.
1: Speaking of community, what do you think creates the community around film? Because there's so many different arts, but you're specifically an organization devoted to film. Why is that?
2: I like to think that film is actually the most accessible art form, and one of my favorite movies to use as an example for that is Flow. That's a, I believe it was the Oscar winner, and I think it was Latvia that film came from, but it's all animals, no dialogue, no subtitles, doesn't matter what language you speak or if you can even read, doesn't matter what age you are, because if you have any, you know, young 5-year-olds, for example, that like to go to the movie theater, it's, you can't bring them to a foreign film. They can't read. But no matter who you are and what your abilities are, you're able to enjoy this film in particular, and it's for everybody. So we like to say film for all, because we believe that film is an inclusive art form.
1: Yeah. You said that you have a virtual viewing so people can watch at home, but do you think going to the cinema as an experience is especially worthwhile for that community?
2: Absolutely. I love going in person with other people, even if I'm just going alone. Just being in the room and experiencing film together is this ephemeral experience. There was one of the Oscar nominees, Surat, for example. That is a film that needs to be seen in theater on a big screen with the surround sound, because of the way that it was produced on a technical level, but also to have, there's a moment in there, I won't spoil it for everyone, but it's like all the air gets sucked out of the room at once and just like everyone reacts. And that's not something that you're going to have on your couch watching Netflix. So it's important to keep our, especially our art house independent cinemas open by going to experience cinema in person, sitting next to your neighbors and having that experience together.
1: Is that a challenge to convince people to do? Like in my investigative journalism class, my professor was showing us how to go through a company's financial reports by pulling up AMC, and it's a little dire.
2: Yeah, and I think that it's, maybe there's a bounce back coming, because like I think of those films that you know, kids these days are trying to like dress up for, like like all the boys dressing up for the new Minions movies in suits. But it's really an experience, and what I think we're kind of realizing that we're missing by being on our individual screens and being able to just like pull things up anytime is having those experiences together. But I think that the important role of independent film, especially, is like those are not films that are streaming. And you want to be able to go see them as soon as you can. You cannot go to Netflix to pull it up. Like go downtown to the Harris if you live in Pittsburgh. Like go to the Row House and you'll be able to see those films.
1: Yeah, so speaking of independent film, could you define what makes a film independent and then also say why, you know, that's your favorite genre then?
2: Oh, yeah. So it's all going back to the studio system, right? That's how the films got funded originally. But, you know, anybody can make film. If you have an iPhone with a camera, like, you're a filmmaker if you want to be, and you don't have to have funding. So usually independent film is either self-funded or you have very small funding. It's not picked up for distribution, which is the opposite of like the studio system where like a Warner Brothers says, we want this film specifically about this topic, or I want this actor in this film, go ahead and write it. So like a good example to kind of really illustrate that is like if you go to Apple TV and you watch The Studio with Seth Rogen, you kind of get a good understanding of like how they come up with the ideas and then the filmmakers make that. So it's kind of flipped where an independent filmmaker will start with their art and their filmmaking community, because unless you're just like one person making, like doing all the editing, the acting, like every single role, like there's going to be multiple perspectives. And that's what I think like really makes it a wonderful piece of art is having all the people involved to put in their input into the film. And then you can shop it around. You can just post it on YouTube. You can you get to decide. It's your film, and you could sell it for distribution, or you can keep it for yourself. So, you know, that gets into legal issues too with intellectual property.
1: Sure. So, can you tell us a little about Pittsburgh's indie film scene? Because I know we've got various film festivals. Earlier this year, I was interviewing Real Q about Pittsburgh's Queer Film Festival, for example. And then we also do have films that come here to Pittsburgh, whether it's the big stuff like the Hershey film was here last summer, or smaller things.
2: Yeah, so Pittsburgh has a great run of production that's going on here, and the Pittsburgh Film Office is really the champions of bringing filmmaking to Pittsburgh from the big major studios. Like when Hershey comes out, we'll get to see that film magic of bringing us back in time. But Pittsburgh also has this like really great history of being this like DIY punk scene of filmmakers. And if you have been around for long enough, you might know about Pittsburgh Filmmakers and RIP. We love them so much. They are the ones that help people learn production. Like, you didn't have to go to the University of Pittsburgh or any of the other universities to be able to take classes at Pittsburgh Filmmakers and rent your equipment. It no longer exists, but other nonprofits are stepping up to fill in that gap, especially Keylight, who is a great partner.

0: And that was started in 1992. And we had taken it over from the Jewish Federation. And they are still our partners and great friends. But we are our own nonprofit running that festival. And we also are the stewards of the Legacy Festival, Three Rivers Film Festival, our big international film festival in Pittsburgh since 1982, has been bringing films that you can't see anywhere else, Oscar nominees before anyone else can see them. Like we had The Secret Agent here during the last film festival in November 2025. And if you got to see it before everyone else did, like there's a little bit of bragging rights there. But film festivals are also just really fun to be able to like stay in a theater for all day and watch three films and kind of like eat popcorn for lunch. So it's a really fun experience. And it's also important to the whole studio system too, because if you are an independent filmmaker, you're going and submitting to as many festivals as you can afford to submit to, or you're like really selecting a specific genre festival. Like say I have a horror film, I'm going to submit to only horror film festivals and festivals that I know are friendly to horror films. So we're actually starting to lean into that with Three Rivers, because like Pittsburgh is such a horror town because of our friends, George Romero and Tom Savini and the Of the Deads movies and Billy Cardell and all of these great legacy, Greg Nicotero, these great legacy horror filmmakers. So we have partnered with the George A. Romero Foundation to start a award for best, the Romero Award for Best Horror Feature, starting this year, this November, with the Three Rivers Film Festival. So we're really excited to give horror a little bit more of a platform, because it's one of my favorite genres too.
1: I can't believe I haven't asked already. What are your favorite movies?
0: Oh, okay. So if you're a Letterboxd user, that's a tricky question. You have to say four films. But my four favorites are Alien, Blade Runner, Xanadu, and a little-known film directed by Dan Aykroyd called Nothing But Trouble. Not a lot of people have seen, but it's really wild. It's it has Digital Underground and when Tupac was in it.
1: Oh, wow.
0: It has Chevy Chase. Demi Moore looks like a Patrick Nagel painting. Like it's so funny. And John Candy, just check it out. I think it might be streaming for free on YouTube, because no one, it's not like a widely distributed film.
1: Kind of a check YouTube and Tubi situation.
0: Yeah, I love Tubi. Oh, yeah. Making some good finds on Tubi.
1: Absolutely. So speaking of loving film, how did you end up the executive director of Film Pittsburgh?
0: So I went to the University of Pittsburgh. Originally, I thought I was going to go into healthcare, and I ended up changing my major to theater arts. But I also have a certificate in film, and I was very honored and lucky to be able to go to filmmakers for a production class, too. So I got to have that Pittsburgh filmmakers experience. But I started a student film group with my friends, and we got so many people interested. It was like an alternative to going to a like Friday night party if you were a nerd. And that was back in the Netflix DVD days. So we would rent like horror, foreign films, B films, independent foreign films that people should know about. Like we were curating back then, but I never thought I was going to go into film myself. Like I was not in the film industry. I was not a filmmaker. That was not my goal. I am actually an arts manager. So I went, when I graduated, I went to Point Park University and got an MBA in sports arts and entertainment management. And when I graduated, I went to the Pittsburgh Cultural Trust. I had an internship at the Children's Museum of Pittsburgh, and eventually got hired at the Carnegie Museums, running their volunteer programming. And then I was at Pittsburgh Arts and Lectures for 11 years.
1: Wow.
0: Doing operations, ticketing, development, marketing, you name it. Jack of all trades, master of none. And that's kind of what arts management is. So I love that organization. They bring in authors for one-night lectures, which is kind of similar like in size and scope to a film festival. It's just like

0: condensed into 2 weeks instead of like spread out throughout the year. So I had that really great experience. And then I took a little nonprofit break. I went to Deep Local, which is a product of CMU as well, our creative technology advertising agency based here in Pittsburgh, and did their business operations for a while. And then I saw that Film Pittsburgh was hiring an executive director. Even though I love Deep Local so much, I was like, if I don't apply for that job, I'm going to regret it for the rest of my life, because I'm just a film nerd with an MBA.
1: Is that what it takes?
0: I think that's what it takes. Like, you, for being a executive director of a nonprofit, you really have to know each department pretty deeply, but not be the individual contributor in all of those things. But knowing how to do every role really helps. But for a film festival, like, some people come from like the programming background and not like, you know, finance and operations and all of like the boring stuff. Like, everyone loves programming because that's where like you get to watch and pick all the cool movies. But we have a programming team that consists of Paul Sloop, our artistic director, and Morgan Seif, our programming and brand manager. So together with the three of us in our army of previewers, volunteer and watch the movies with us, we get to pick all those great films. And some of them are eligible for awards. Some of them are voted on by the audience, and some of them are actually a juried selection. So we have people from the industry watch those films and give us their ratings, and, you know, we like lock them in a Zoom until they pick a winner. So that's what it takes to put on a film festival.
1: Yeah. Given you've spent so long in the Pittsburgh nonprofit cultural arena, have you noticed anything particular about the city? What have you learned from doing all that?
0: Well, Pittsburgh is really fascinating because for the size of this city, we have more arts and culture organizations per capita, I believe. Like, there was a research study that the Kennedy Center actually sponsored, that it was they brought in experts to kind of study all of these mid-sized organizations in Pittsburgh, and they're like, what's going on? What's the magic here? And it's really our funders and foundations that have really invested in the arts, but also the Pittsburgh audience that like wants to see something new and cool and really like supports this artistic community.
1: Yeah. Is there anything that you think people tend to not notice in the Pittsburgh arts and culture scene, or they should know more about?
0: I think you should pay attention to the smaller organizations and all of the talent that's coming out of there. Like, I would say, like, go to Glitterbox, check out some like cool new play that you have not heard of. You definitely will not have heard of these things. And it's like, yeah, public theater is also really great. Like, Broadway On Tour, really great. CLO at the Benenum. And those are like things that have recognition. It's like, yeah, I want to see Chicago. Everyone wants to see the musical Chicago. But go see a play that it has 40 seats and like have an experience that is that intimate.
1: Well, given you've spent so long doing this and now you've moved into Film Pittsburgh, is there anything about the organization that surprised you or that you weren't expecting?
0: I wouldn't say like surprised me, but what I was delighted to find was that our team is just so fantastic. I could not have asked for a better group of people to assist me in my transition as an executive director. You kind of get like thrown into the fire if you've never been an ED before, like, but I feel like it's been a marathon that I've been preparing for over a decade. But they've been so wonderful, and they're really fantastic.
1: What are some experiences, either in your role now with Film Pittsburgh or just being in the theater and film community of Pittsburgh, that have been really pivotal or have stood out to you so far?
0: I would say like a really like career high or like an achievement. Programming the Chiller Theater Night as part of the Three Rivers Film Festival, having like 10 independent shorts as part of that, three of them were local, and one of those local filmmakers, one of the cast members, their partner wanted to propose to them during the show.
1: Oh my goodness.
0: Yeah, before their film played. So they emailed me and they said, I want to arrange a proposal. Can you help me? And I'm like, oh, will I? You don't know how much I love love. So I was very honored to play a small part in their engagement, and everyone loved it. We also had our local horror host, Sean Collier, do the late night kind of Chilly Billy. It was in honor of Chilly Billy, the original host of Chiller Theater, which check it out on YouTube. It's so great. And we had Billy's daughter, Lori, there to help introduce too. So it's really like Pittsburgh legacy meets like the new independent voices in horror. And it was a really fun time. I also had our friends from the Queens of NC-17, Iana and Andy, do a little bit as well because they were helping us promote the festival, and they're local. So.
1: Have there been any challenges so far that you've come into as well?
0: I think every nonprofit executive director is going to say the same thing. It's cash flow. It's money. It's finding donors because people are not donating to the arts in the same way that they used to. There was like a really like outlier moment during COVID where people like started giving a lot more to critical needs, but also just giving in general, which a lot of people benefited from, and not just individual donors, but also larger funders. And as needs have shifted more towards critical, like shelter, food, like the necessities, it's kind of taken away from the arts. And I won't say that like the arts are as important as eating.
1: No.
0: But the arts are vital to a community. But there's a lot of stress and pressure that comes with that. So I think as our generational giving strategies start to shift, and as millennials start to age and Gen Z and Gen Alpha start becoming the audiences for these arts organizations, we have to start looking at different strategies of those donor benefits, because nobody is really like giving to write it off for their taxes. Like, it's maybe somebody is, but good for you. But you know, millennial and younger, like, you're not making enough to make those large donations and itemize on your taxes. And so the donor benefits are what you're like looking for, a unique experience. So what can we give people that's experiential, other than like putting their name in a program guide, which is also important too, because we have a lot of gratitude for our donors. But we've started a Patreon, so kind of like a parallel path to our donation program. And on our Patreon, we call it Cinema Insiders. We're looking forward to seeing how that program grows. It's only been up for maybe a month, and we had our first screening at the Harris Theater downtown for the new A24 documentary, Andre is an Idiot, that's coming out, I think, next week in a wide release. And it's about why you should get your colonoscopy.
1: That's important. Stay healthy.
0: It is.
1: Yeah. Is there anything else you've noticed as audiences change just because generations change?
0: Yeah, I think we're probably going to the movies less. And I think that we're seeing the effects of that because movie theaters are closing. But what can we do to pivot that to make that experience more interesting? So as we're starting to see like immersive film kind of grow in popularity, I think we're kind of rethinking what the cinema experience is. So for example, not in Pittsburgh, but there are the Regal cinema chains have 40X seats with that kind of like our 2-hour roller coaster where you're like moving around, but not only just moving around, but there's like heat and wind and water sprayed at you. Like I saw Deadpool, and every time there was blood on screen, they shot water at your face. Like, or every time Deadpool got hit by Wolverine, you got hit in the back too. And so it's like, it's really fun. But what can we do on a smaller scale to bring in that cinematic experience? So like Cosm is a smaller chain, and they have like wraparound projection that goes beyond just the standard screen. And Alamo is doing a really great job with like having more curated food experiences and more like personalized service that makes it feel like cool. And there's Sphere too. Like there's going to be another Sphere opening in National Harbor in DC. So I think that the cinema landscape is kind of shifting towards that experiential. But we also have to value our independent filmmakers, because if we don't focus on those new voices and new ideas, like it all becomes like streaming soup. And there's no like standout, really cool new art coming out if we don't pay attention to those voices.
1: Yeah, that was awesome. All right, so we are running low on time. I wanted to ask if there's anything else that you wanted to say or anything you wish I had asked and we haven't done yet.
0: I am really looking to, I'm looking forward to J-Film, and I hope everyone else is too.
1: All right, thank you so much. This has been Forbes Avenue on WRCD Pittsburgh. I'm Riona Duncan, and I had my guest Shanna Carrick from Film Pittsburgh here today to discuss J-Film and just film in general. Thank you so much for being here.
0: Thank you.
2: 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Welcome to Cruisin' the Decades Global Edition. One song per decade, 100 years of music in 1 hour. 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
3: 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This train is a time machine through music history, cruising the decades, over 100 years in music, one song per decade. Cruisinthedecades.com. This is episode number 123. And on today's show, Bruce Springsteen has a recent charity recording for a friend in need. Plus, Big Joe Turner's huge anthem of the early 1950s. We'll revisit the dance floor in 1986, plus some bad news from Eastern Europe that same year. It's Cruisin' the Decades, and we're going to begin with the roots of jazz music. Well over 100 years ago, a song from Wilbur Sweatman's original jazz band. One of the original groups doing the improvisational jazz sound. This was recorded in 1918. It is called Everybody's Crazy About the Doggone Blues, But I'm Happy. Once again, this one is from Wilbur Sweatman's original jazz band on Cruisin' the Decades.

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This is Cruisin' the Decades, heard on the greatest independent radio stations across North America and the world. 100 years of music on Cruisin' the Decades, Global Edition.

Shows in the Decades is a crash course in music appreciation. One song per decade and all styles of popular music history are welcome. Now, you just heard Libby Holman and the Colonial Club Orchestra. That's called Find Me a Primitive Man from 1929. Coming up, some really interesting recordings, including Jorge Ben from Brazil in the 1970s, who is a good friend and confidant of David Byrne of Talking Heads. That's where I discovered his music. We've also got a 1950s anthem from the roots of rock and roll from Big Joe Turner on the way. CruisingTheDecades.com for all of our shows and all of our playlists, and now into the 1930s. Now, this is the voice of Evie Anderson on vocal with the Duke Ellington Orchestra, a really famous signature tune of 1932 on Cruising the Decades.

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0: Express.
1: And though it's smoker and it's crowded, they're too civilized to complain.
0: Aloka toho sohi mahena. When they've got 2 weeks vacation, they hurry to vacation ground.
1: What do they do, Donnie?
0: They swim and they fish, but the

That's a number one song of the late 1940s. Kind of a silly song, but also quite serious. Civilization, bongo, bongo, bongo. That's Danny Kaye with the Andrews Sisters. That's from 1947. On Cruisin' the Decades, I'm Brad Savage, your musical host, your curator for over 100 years of great sounds of many genres of music. CruisinTheDecades.com. Now it's the 1950s. Now, this was 1954, early material on Atlantic Records when they were just starting out. And later it was covered by Bill Haley and the Comets and became a big rock and roll tune. But the original R&B early years version, I like the original even better, by Big Joe Turner. This is Shake, Rattle, and Roll. I'm

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This is Cruisin' the Decades.

Blues Magoos here on Cruise in the Decades. Over 100 years of music. That's from 1966. So it could be anything. We go through the decades, one song per decade, and all styles and genres are welcome. It's Music Appreciation. I'm your host, Brad Savage, cruisinthedecades.com. 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We say hello to listeners on Ken's FM in Fargo, North Dakota, 100,000 watts across North Dakota and Minnesota and the flatlands of the North. And also, greetings to Ms. Leah in Charlottesville, Virginia, listening on Real Oldies 97.9 The Wren. Charlottesville is where I lived for almost 10 years. They broadcast the show on Sunday mornings. CruisinTheDecades.com has all of our playlists and all of our shows on demand. We're moving into the 1970s now in Brazil. Some people say this artist's career is kind of like the Brazilian Bob Dylan. Tons of albums, many styles, very, very influential from the 60s into the 2000s. The artist's name is Jorge Ben. Now, this song came out in 1976. It's a real good anthem. This song is such a groove. And I discovered this song because it was on a David Byrne world music compilation that he put together in the 90s for his label that specializes in world beat sounds. David Byrne from Talking Heads, buddies with Jorge Ben from 1976, Uma Bama Rumba on Cruisin' the Day.

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1: Cruising the Decades is an audio history journey through music and through memorable moments in culture and news. And let's zip forward now to 1986, April 1986. Sometimes a tragedy occurs. Let's listen to this news report from 1986.
2: There has been a nuclear accident in the Soviet Union, and the Soviets have admitted that it happened. The Soviets may have been fairly quick to acknowledge the accident because evidence in the form of mild nuclear radiation had already reached beyond the Soviet borders to Scandinavia. We begin with ABC's Dean Reynolds.
3: The first word that something was seriously wrong came from this power plant in eastern Sweden, where workers coming on the job registered abnormally high levels of radiation on their bodies. Although the levels were not high enough to harm humans and no accident had occurred at that plant, it was shut down. And as tests were conducted, similar puzzling reports of high radiation came in from all over Scandinavia. But still, no accidents were reported, leading to the conclusion that the problem was elsewhere, to the east, in the Soviet Union. A fact confirmed to the Soviet people on television tonight.
4: An official announcement from the Council of Ministers. There has been an accident at the Chernobyl Atomic Power Station. One of the atomic reactors was damaged.
3: The civilian plant in question is in the Ukraine. It's near the city of Kiev, population 2.5 million, and about 1,000 miles from Scandinavia, meaning that whatever did occur there, a radioactive cloud headed north across Poland today and into Denmark, where radiation levels were 5 times normal, to Finland, 6 times normal, to Norway, up 50%, and Sweden, illegally high.
5: It's almost certainly the most severe accident that has ever taken place in the short history of civilian nuclear power.
3: That means it is far worse than the Three Mile Island incident of 1979. Experts tonight say the cloud of radiation is now dissipating over the North Atlantic and poses no further threat to anyone. But as the Soviets treat an unknown number of casualties, there's no way to say how much lasting damage that cloud may have already caused.
1: The Chernobyl disaster of 1986, and highly recommended on HBO Max, the series Chernobyl from about 5 years ago or so. This is Cruising the Decades on the dance floor that same year. We're at the height of modern rock sounds, New Order, Bizarre Love Triangle, 1986.

100 years of music, one song per decade, an audio journey through the history of popular recorded music. This is Cruisin' the Decades with Brad Savage.

That was the first breakthrough single for Morcheeba, an English electronic band. Starting in the mid-90s, they came out of the Kent region of England. Morcheeba was founded by vocalist Sky Edwards, along with brothers Paul and Ross Godfrey, mixing kind of a trip-hop and folk and down-tempo indie vibe. Morcheeba with Trigger Hippie from 1996. This is Cruising the Decades, 100 years of music. 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I'm your host, Brad Savage. Now we're going into the 21st century with a tune by Yoav. That's Y-O-A-V, Yoav. Every piece of music on this song was constructed by either his voice or a guitar and a looping technique. No percussion, no fancy synthesizers, no other fancy studio trickery. Yoav is a wildly original and eclectic artist from Israel. This is Club Thing from 2008.

0: From the first album, Charmed and Strange, released in 2008, that's Yoav Sadan, or just Yoav, Y-O-A-V, Club Thing, on Cruise in the Decades from Tel Aviv, Israel. A really fascinating looping technique and unique style of constructing the songs. He now has several albums to his credit, his most recent coming out in 2018. Cruise in the Decades is 100 years of music and an experiment in radio broadcasting, the power of the airwaves everywhere. Let's do our shortwave shoutouts with Martin from Poland, who produces the shoutout segment from Koronowo, Poland. Martin, take it away.
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2: 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His location in Saginaw is near the Fort Worth, Dallas, Texas area. Charles is ham radio operator located in central Michigan near Grand Rapids. So we send a hello and a wish of 73. Alex is another shortwave fan and he's in Brattleboro, Vermont, USA, listening on WBCQ, the Planet Shortwave. Also, Deborah is a weekly listener on local station WPKM, The Beat, which is a college radio station in Parkersburg, West Virginia. 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
0: Martin is originally a listener in Poland and now a contributor to the show with shortwave shoutouts, cruisingthedecades.com, or yes, email me directly. I'm in Akron, Ohio at the Summit FM, brad@thesummit.fm. Send in your listening report. Now to the 2010s and a four-time Grammy-winning album by Kacey Musgraves. In 2018, Golden Hour was released. It picked up four big awards at

From the 2018 album Golden Hour, Kacey Musgraves' Butterflies, on Cruisin' the Decades, 100 years of music. And now in 2024, a recent track from Bruce Springsteen with Jesse Malin. This is from a triple LP benefit, Silver Patron Saints, the Songs of Jesse Malin. For his Sweet Relief Foundation, Jesse Malin is an artist who has been paralyzed from the waist down. Back in 2023, he had a spinal stroke, and big name artists have come in to help him raise money for his rehabilitation and hospital costs, including Springsteen and Billy Joe Armstrong, Lucinda Williams, Bleachers, Elvis Costello, The Hold Steady, Tommy Stinson of The Replacements, Counting Crows, Dinosaur Jr., The Wallflowers, Spoon. I mean, he has quite a list of high-level friends helping out with this great tribute album doing his songs. So here's Springsteen doing the Jesse Malin song, She Don't Love Me Now, on Cruisin' the Decades.

0: Jesse Malin and Bruce Springsteen, She Don't Love Me Now, from the triple LP tribute, Silver Patron Saints, the songs of Jesse Malin. This is Cruisin' the Decades, over 100 years of music, cruisinthedecades.com.
1: 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Now, opening the vaults on over 100 years of recorded music history. Welcome to Cruisin' the Decades Global Edition. One song per decade, 100 years of music in 1 hour. Get ready to go cruising through 100 years of popular music. This is a journey through music history from someone with a rather ridiculous record collection. Here's your host for Cruisin' the Decades, Brad Savage.
0: All aboard. This train is a time machine through music history, cruising the decades, over 100 years in music, one song per decade. Cruisinthedecades.com. This is episode number 123. And on today's show, Bruce Springsteen has a recent charity recording for a friend in need. Plus, Big Joe Turner's huge anthem of the early 1950s. We'll revisit the dance floor in 1986, plus some bad news from Eastern Europe that same year. It's Cruisin' the Decades, and we're going to begin with the roots of jazz music. Well over 100 years ago, a song from Wilbur Sweatman's original jazz band. One of the original groups doing the improvisational jazz sound. This was recorded in 1918. It is called Everybody's Crazy About the Doggone Blues, But I'm Happy. Once again, this one is from Wilbur Sweatman's original jazz band on Cruisin' the Decades.

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This is Cruisin' the Decades, heard on the greatest independent radio stations across North America and the world. 100 years of music on Cruisin' the Decades, Global Edition.

in the Decades is a crash course in music appreciation. One song per decade and all styles of popular music history are welcome. Now, you just heard Libby Holman and the Colonial Club Orchestra. That's called Find Me a Primitive Man from 1929. Coming up, some really interesting recordings, including Jorge Ben from Brazil in the 1970s, who is a good friend and confidant of David Byrne of Talking Heads. That's where I discovered his music. We've also got a 1950s anthem from the roots of rock and roll from Big Joe Turner on the way. CruisingTheDecades.com for all of our shows and all of our playlists, and now into the 1930s. Now, this is the voice of Evie Anderson on vocal with the Duke Ellington Orchestra, a really famous signature tune of 1932 on Cruising the Decades.

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1: And though it's smoky and it's crowded, they're too civilized to complain.
0: When they've got 2 weeks vacation, they hurry to vacation ground.
1: What do they do, Donnie?
0: They swim and they fish, but that's what

That's a number one song of the late 1940s. Kind of a silly song, but also quite serious. Civilization, bongo, bongo, bongo. That's Danny Kaye with the Andrews Sisters. That's from 1947. On Cruisin' the Decades, I'm Brad Savage, your musical host, your curator for over 100 years of great sounds of many genres of music. CruisinTheDecades.com. Now it's the 1950s. Now, this was 1954, early material on Atlantic Records when they were just starting out. And later it was covered by Bill Haley and the Comets and became a big rock and roll tune. But the original R&B early years version, I like the original even better, by Big Joe Turner. This is Shake, Rattle, and Roll.

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Blues Magoos here on Cruise in the Decades. Over 100 years of music. That's from 1966. So it could be anything. We go through the decades, one song per decade, and all styles and genres are welcome. It's Music Appreciation. I'm your host, Brad Savage, cruisinthedecades.com. 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We say hello to listeners on Ken's FM in Fargo, North Dakota, 100,000 watts across North Dakota and Minnesota and the flatlands of the North. And also, greetings to Ms. Leah in Charlottesville, Virginia, listening on Real Oldies 97.9 The Wren. Charlottesville is where I lived for almost 10 years. They broadcast the show on Sunday mornings. CruisingTheDecades.com has all of our playlists and all of our shows on demand. We're moving into the 1970s now in Brazil. Some people say this artist's career is kind of like the Brazilian Bob Dylan. Tons of albums, many styles, very, very influential from the 60s into the 2000s. The artist's name is Jorge Ben. Now, this song came out in 1976. It's a real good anthem. This song is such a groove. And I discovered this song because it was on a David Byrne world music compilation that he put together in the 90s for his label that specializes in world beat sounds. David Byrne from Talking Heads, buddies with Jorge Ben from 1976, Uma Bama Rumba on

0: 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This is the global edition of Cruisin' the Decades with Brad Savage. 100 years of music, one song per decade.
1: Cruisin' the Decades is an audio history journey through music and through memorable moments in culture and news. And let's zip forward now to 1986, April 1986. Sometimes a tragedy occurs. Let's listen to this news report from 1986.
2: There has been a nuclear accident in the Soviet Union, and the Soviets have admitted that it happened. The Soviets may have been fairly quick to acknowledge the accident because evidence in the form of mild nuclear radiation had already reached beyond the Soviet borders to Scandinavia. We begin with ABC's Dean Reynolds.
3: The first word that something was seriously wrong came from this power plant in eastern Sweden, where workers coming on the job registered abnormally high levels of radiation on their bodies. Although the levels were not high enough to harm humans and no accident had occurred at that plant, it was shut down. And as tests were conducted, similar puzzling reports of high radiation came in from all over Scandinavia. But still, no accidents were reported, leading to the conclusion that the problem was elsewhere, to the east, in the Soviet Union. A fact confirmed to the Soviet people on television tonight.
4: An official announcement from the Council of Ministers. There has been an accident at the Chernobyl atomic power station. One of the atomic reactors was damaged.
3: The civilian plant in question is in the Ukraine. It's near the city of Kiev, population 2.5 million, and about 1,000 miles from Scandinavia, meaning that whatever did occur there, a radioactive cloud headed north across Poland today and into Denmark, where radiation levels were 5 times normal, to Finland, 6 times normal, to Norway, up 50%, and Sweden, illegally high.
5: It's almost certainly the most severe accident that has ever taken place in the short history of civilian nuclear power.
3: That means it is far worse than the Three Mile Island incident of 1979. Experts tonight say the cloud of radiation is now dissipating over the North Atlantic and poses no further threat to anyone. But as the Soviets treat an unknown number of casualties, there's no way to say how much lasting damage that cloud may have already caused.
1: The Chernobyl disaster of 1986, and highly recommended on HBO Max, the series Chernobyl from about 5 years ago or so. This is Cruisin' the Decades on the dance floor that same year. We're at the height of modern rock sounds, New Order, Bizarre Love Triangle, 1986 on Cruisin' the Decades.

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This is Cruising the Decades with Brad Savage

That was the first breakthrough single for Morcheeba, an English electronic band. Starting in the mid-90s, they came out of the Kent region of England. Morcheeba was founded by vocalist Sky Edwards, along with brothers Paul and Ross Godfrey, mixing kind of a trip-hop and folk and down-tempo indie vibe. Morcheeba with Trigger Hippie from 1996. This is Cruisin' the Decades, 100 years of music. Get a request in, check out our playlists, listen to every show on demand at cruisinthedecades.com. I'm your host, Brad Savage. Now we're going into the 21st century with a tune by Yoav. That's Y-O-A-V, Yoav. Every piece of music on this song was constructed by either his voice or a guitar and a looping technique. No percussion, no fancy synthesizers, no other fancy studio trickery. Yoav is a wildly original and eclectic artist from Israel. This is Club Thing from 2008.

0: from the first album, Charmed and Strange, released in 2008. That's Yoav Sadan, or just Yoav, Y-O-A-V, Club Thing, on Cruise in the Decades from Tel Aviv, Israel. A really fascinating looping technique and unique style of constructing the songs. He now has several albums to his credit, his most recent coming out in 2018. Cruise in the Decades is 100 years of music and an experiment in radio broadcasting, the power of the airwaves everywhere. Let's do our shortwave shoutouts with Martin from Poland, who produces the shoutout segment from Koronowo, Poland. Martin, take it away.
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2: 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His location in Saginaw is near the Fort Worth, Dallas, Texas area. 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
0: Martin is originally a listener in Poland and now a contributor to the show with shortwave shoutouts, cruisingthedecades.com, or yes, email me directly. I'm in Akron, Ohio at the Summit FM, brad@thesummit.fm. 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Now to the 2010s and a four-time Grammy-winning album by Kacey Musgraves. In 2018, Golden Hour was released. It picked up four big awards at the Grammys, including Album of the Year. This is just a gorgeous song. Great record called Butterflies on Cruisin' the Decades.

From the 2018 album Golden Hour, Kacey Musgraves' Butterflies, on Cruising the Decades, 100 years of music. And now in 2024, a recent track from Bruce Springsteen with Jesse Malin. This is from a triple LP benefit, Silver Patron Saints, the Songs of Jesse Malin. For his Sweet Relief Foundation, Jesse Malin is an artist who has been paralyzed from the waist down. Back in 2023, he had a spinal stroke, and big name artists have come in to help him raise money for his rehabilitation and hospital costs, including Springsteen and Billy Joe Armstrong, Lucinda Williams, Bleachers, Elvis Costello, The Hold Steady, Tommy Stinson of The Replacement, Counting Crows, Dinosaur Jr., The Wallflowers, Spoon. I mean, he has quite a list of high-level friends helping out with this great tribute album doing his songs. So here's Springsteen doing the Jesse Malin song, She Don't Love Me Now, on Cruisin' the Decades.

0: Jesse Malin and Bruce Springsteen, She Don't Love Me Now, from the triple LP tribute, Silver Patron Saints, The Songs of Jesse Malin. This is Cruisin' the Decades, over 100 years of music, cruisinthedecades.com.
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3: Hello, everyone. Welcome to Forbes Avenue on WRCT Pittsburgh. I'm Riota Duncan, and today we have Executive Director of Film Pittsburgh, Shanna Carrick, here with us.
4: Hi. Good to be here.
3: We're upcoming is going to be J Film Festival. So can you just give us a little introduction to the festival that's about to happen?
4: J Film is Pittsburgh's Jewish Film Festival, and we are going to be running April 30th through May 10th, with the exception of Friday. So Shabbat Shalom if you participate. And if you don't, you can check out our virtual screenings on our Eventive platform so that you can enjoy the films anytime on your own schedule during that period. We'll actually be here at Carnegie Mellon in Meconomy Auditorium. We're in the basement of the CUC right now. So we'll be here for a weekend. We'll also be at Row House Hollywood in Dormont for the opening and the closing dates. And then we'll be at the Lindsay Theater in Swickley for all the other dates.
3: Yeah, and so speaking of the dates, when is this going to be happening?
4: April 30th through May 10th.
3: All right, so can you give us an overview of the kind of films that are going to be shown at J-Film? Why is this not something I could just pull up on Netflix?
4: Yeah, so Film Pittsburgh is celebrating independent film and bringing it to Pittsburgh. These are films that you can't just bring up on streaming because they're new and they don't have that distribution. So I can't just go on to HBO and see if it's there. So this is the only place that you have a chance to see it before maybe it gets picked up by a Netflix. And this is a festival that people submit their films to. So we have a curatorial process where our programming team, including our volunteers, who, if you want to become a volunteer, you can go to filmpittsburgh.org and sign up to be a previewer. So our team of volunteers look at all the films that are submitted to J-Film on Film Freeway, and they give us their ratings. And that really helps us because, you know, as individual people, we all have our own perspectives on film. It's like, I love this one, you hate that one, and it kind of meet in the middle. I love whenever I see a previewer gave a film a 1 and somebody else gave it a 10, and I'm like, that's the one I should take a look at. But all the films that are like really highly rated, we'll pay special attention to those. But that's how a film festival picks their films.
3: Yeah, and so specifically it is J-Film, so it's related to Jewish topics?
4: Yes, so the Jewish diaspora, the culture, all different angles of Judaism, because there are so many different ways to be Jewish. But it's not just for the Jewish community in Pittsburgh. It's for everyone. These are wonderful films that are, some of them are gorgeous dramas and some of them are hilarious comedies.
3: What are you particularly excited about, especially because this is going to be your first J film as executive director?
4: I'm really excited for all the films, but I think because we're in a recording studio, I'll tell you about The Sound Man.
3: Sounds good.
4: It's another really gorgeous drama. It takes place during World War II on the brink. And there is a sound technician who is a Foley artist, who is the main character. And he falls in love with a voice actress who's in a radio play. And there's some really great, there's actually some like dreamy dance scenes in there too. But it's great to see, like, he brings in a motorcycle into the recording studio to create the sound for the radio play. And, you know, I think got like the thunder sheets and things like that. So that's one that I recommend everyone check out. And that's playing at CMU.
3: Oh, awesome.
4: We're also going to have the documentary Steal the Story, Please, which is the life of Amy Goodman, who is the host of Democracy Now!
3: And WRCT here is actually the Pittsburgh affiliate. If you tune in at 8 any weekday, you can hear Democracy Now! So I'm really excited for that as well.
4: We're going to have a talk back with the producer of Steal the Story, Please! At the Row House Hollywood in Dormont.
3: And when is that going to be?
4: That's going to be the end of our festival on May 10th.
3: Awesome. I'm excited to see that. All right. So what else goes into putting on a film festival? Obviously, you have to select films, but I imagine the work doesn't stop there.
4: Yeah. So we watch a lot of movies at Film Pittsburgh, but we also have to produce the events. Any event production angle to it is going to come up for a film festival, because producing basically 11 days of content is a lot of tickets, a lot of logistics, a lot of planning out the timing and making sure that, like, we can get people in and out of the same theater if we have three shows in one day. So we have a really great team that includes a director of festival production. We have business operations. We have marketing and branding and programming. And we also have a director of education. So what we do during the film festival that goes beyond just, like, you know, going to your neighborhood multiplex is that we'll have talkbacks very often with these films. So we've curated a selection for you. And then after the film, we try to, like, bring the cinema experience beyond just the passive watching and have a discussion with the audience or with some experts in the field of what we're presenting during those movies, that content, so that we can kind of unpack what we just saw together in community with each other.
3: Speaking of community, what do you think creates the community around film? Because there's so many different arts, but you're specifically an organization devoted to film. Why is that?
4: I like to think that film is actually the most accessible art form. And one of my favorite movies to use as an example for that is Flow. That's a, I believe it was the Oscar winner, and I think it was Latvia that film came from. But it's all animals, no dialogue, no subtitles. Doesn't matter what language you speak or if you can even read. Doesn't matter what age you are, because if you have any, you know, young 5-year-olds, for example, that like to go to the movie theater, it's, you can't bring them to a foreign film. They can't read. But no matter who you are and what your abilities are, you're able to enjoy this film in particular. And it's for everybody. So we like to say film for all, because we believe that film is an inclusive art form.
3: Yeah. You said that you have a virtual viewing so people can watch at home. But do you think going to the cinema as an experience is especially worthwhile for that community?
4: Absolutely. I love going in person with other people, even if I'm just going alone. Just being in the room and experiencing film together is this ephemeral experience. There was one of the Oscar nominees, Surratt, for example. That is a film that needs to be seen in theater on a big screen with the surround sound, because of the way that it was produced on a technical level, but also to have, there's a moment in there, I won't spoil it for everyone, but it's like all the air gets sucked out of the room at once, and just like everyone reacts And that's not something that you're going to have on your couch watching Netflix. So it's important to keep our, especially our art house independent cinemas open by going to experience cinema in person, sitting next to your neighbors and having that experience together.
3: Is that a challenge to convince people to do? Like in my investigative journalism class, my professor was showing us how to go through a company's financial reports by pulling up AMC, and it's a little dire.
4: Yeah, and I think that it's maybe there's a bounce back coming because, like, I think of those films that, you know, kids these days are trying to, like, dress up for, like, like all the boys dressing up for the new Minions movies in suits. But it's really an experience. And what I think we're kind of realizing that we're missing by being on our individual screens and being able to just, like, pull things up anytime is having those experiences together. But I think that the important role of independent film, especially, is like those are not films that are streaming. And you want to be able to go see them as soon as you can. You cannot go to Netflix to pull it up. Like go downtown to the Harris if you live in Pittsburgh. Like go to the Row House and you'll be able to see those films.
3: Yeah, so speaking of independent film, could you define what makes a film independent and then also say why, you know, that's your favorite genre then?
4: Oh, yeah. So it's all going back to the studio system, right? That's how the films got funded originally. But, you know, anybody can make film. If you have an iPhone with a camera, like you're a filmmaker if you want to be, and you don't have to have funding. So usually independent film is either self-funded or you have very small funding. It's not picked up for distribution, which is the opposite of like the studio system where like a Warner Brothers says, we want this film specifically about this topic, or I want this actor in this film, go ahead and write it. So like a good example to kind of really illustrate that is like if you go to Apple TV and you watch The Studio with Seth Rogen, you kind of get a good understanding of like how they come up with the ideas and then the filmmakers make that. So it's kind of flipped where an independent filmmaker will start with their art and their filmmaking community, because unless you're just like one person making, like doing all the editing, the acting, like every single role, like there's going to be multiple perspectives. And that's what I think like really makes it a wonderful piece of art is having all the people involved to put in their input into the film. And then you can shop it around. You can just post it on YouTube. You can you get to decide. It's your film, and you could sell it for distribution, or you can keep it for yourself. So, you know, that gets into legal issues, too, with intellectual property. But.
3: Sure. So can you tell us a little about Pittsburgh's indie film scene? Because I know we've got various film festivals. Earlier this year, I was interviewing Real Q about Pittsburgh's Queer Film Festival, for example. And then we also do have films that come here to Pittsburgh, whether it's the big stuff like the Hershey film was here last summer, or smaller things.
4: Yeah, so Pittsburgh has a great run of production that's going on here, and the Pittsburgh Film Office is really the champions of bringing filmmaking to Pittsburgh from the big major studios. Like when Hershey comes out, we'll get to see that film magic of bringing us back in time. But Pittsburgh also has this like really great history of being this like DIY punk scene of filmmakers. And if you have been around for long enough, you might know about Pittsburgh Filmmakers and RIP. We love them so much. They are the ones that help people learn production. Like you didn't have to go to the University of Pittsburgh or any of the other universities to be able to take classes at Pittsburgh Filmmakers and rent your equipment. It no longer exists, but other nonprofits are stepping up to fill in that gap, especially Keylight, who is a great partner of ours. They teach production and give people a platform to experiment with their own films. Like at, it's called a monthly film kitchen where they can show their films. We also have Pittsburgh Sound and Image, which they're truly archivists of Pittsburgh film. There's a really great archive of these filmmakers, and they're preserving that history, which is really important.
3: Yeah. Speaking of history, can you tell me a little about the history of your organization and also of the J Film Festival?
4: Yeah. So Film Pittsburgh came into existence for the Jewish Film Festival, J Film, and that was started in 1992. And we had taken it over from the Jewish Federation. And they are still our partners and great friends, but we are our own nonprofit running that festival. And we also are the stewards of the Legacy Festival, Three Rivers Film Festival, our big international film festival in Pittsburgh since 1982, has been bringing films that you can't see anywhere else, Oscar nominees before anyone else can see them. Like we had The Secret Agent here during the last film festival in November 2025. And if you got to see it before everyone else did, like there's a little bit of bragging rights there. But film festivals are also just really fun to be able to like stay in a theater for all day and watch three films and kind of like eat popcorn for lunch. So it's a really fun experience. And it's also important to the whole studio system too, because if you are an independent filmmaker, you're going and submitting to as many festivals as you can afford to submit to, or you're like really selecting a specific genre festival. Like say I have a horror film, I'm going to submit to only horror film festivals and festivals that I know are friendly to horror films. So we're actually starting to lean into that with Three Rivers, because like Pittsburgh is such a horror town because of our friends, George Romero and Tom Savini and the Of the Deads movies and Billy Cardell and all of these great legacy, Greg Nicotero, these great legacy horror filmmakers. So we have partnered with the George A. Romero Foundation to start a award for the Romero Award for Best Horror Feature starting this year, this November, with the Three Rivers Film Festival. So we're really excited to give horror a little bit more of a platform because it's one of my favorite genres too.
3: I can't believe I haven't asked already. What are your favorite movies?
4: Oh, okay. So if you're a Letterboxd user, that's a tricky question. You have to say four films. But my four favorites are Alien, Blade Runner, Xanadu, and a little-known film directed by Dan Aykroyd called Nothing But Trouble. Not a lot of people have seen, but it's really wild. It's it has Digital Underground and when Tupac was in it.
3: Oh, wow.
4: It has Chevy Chase. Demi Moore looks like a Patrick Nagel painting. Like it's so funny. And John Candy, just check it out. I think it might be streaming for free on YouTube because no one, it's not like a widely distributed film.
3: Kind of a check YouTube and Tubi situation.
4: Yeah, I love Tubi. Oh, yeah. Making some good finds on Tubi.
3: Absolutely. So speaking of loving film, how did you end up the executive director of Film Pittsburgh?
4: So I went to the University of Pittsburgh. Originally, I thought I was going to go into healthcare, and I ended up changing my major to theater arts. But I also have a certificate in film, and I was very honored and lucky to be able to go to filmmakers for a production class, too. So I got to have that Pittsburgh filmmakers experience. But I started a student film group with my friends, and we got so many people interested. It was like an alternative to going to a like Friday night party if you were a nerd. And that was back in the Netflix DVD days. So we would rent like horror, foreign films, B films, independent foreign films that people should know about. Like we were curating back then, but I never thought I was going to go into film myself. Like I was not in the film industry. I was not a filmmaker. That was not my goal. I am actually an arts manager. So I went, when I graduated, I went to Point Park University and got an MBA in sports arts and entertainment management. And when I graduated, I went to the Pittsburgh Cultural Trust. I had an internship at the Children's Museum of Pittsburgh, and eventually got hired at the Carnegie Museums, running their volunteer programming. And then I was at Pittsburgh Arts and Lectures for 11 years.
3: Wow.
4: Doing operations, ticketing, development, marketing, you name it. Jack of all trades, master of none. And that's kind of what arts management is. So I love that organization. They bring in authors for one-night lectures, which is kind of similar, like, in size and scope to a film festival. It's just, like, condensed into 2 weeks instead of, like, spread out throughout the year. So I had that really great experience. And then I took a little nonprofit break. I went to Deep Local, which is a product of CMU as well, our creative technology advertising agency based here in Pittsburgh, and did their business operations for a while. And then I saw that Film Pittsburgh was hiring an executive director. Even though I love Deep Local so much, I was like, if I don't apply for that job, I'm going to regret it for the rest of my life, because I'm just a film nerd with an MBA.
3: Is that what it takes?
4: I think that's what it takes. Like, you, for being a executive director of a nonprofit, you really have to know each department pretty deeply, but not be the individual contributor in all of those things. But knowing how to do every role really helps. But for a film festival, like, some people come from, like, the programming background and not, like, you know, finance and operations and all of, like, the boring stuff. Like, everyone loves programming because that's where, like, you get to watch and pick all the cool movies. But we have a programming team that consists of Paul Sloop, our artistic director, and Morgan Seif, our programming and brand manager. So together with the three of us in our army of previewers, volunteer and watch the movies with us, we get to pick all those great films. And some of them are eligible for awards. Some of them are voted on by the audience, and some of them are actually a juried selection. So we have people from the industry watch those films and give us their ratings, and, you know, we, like, lock them in a Zoom until they pick a winner. So that's what it takes to put on a film festival.
3: Yeah. Given you've spent so long in the Pittsburgh nonprofit cultural arena, have you noticed anything particular about the city? What have you learned from doing all that?
4: Well, Pittsburgh is really fascinating because for the size of this city, we have more arts and culture organizations per capita, I believe. Like, there was a research study that the Kennedy Center actually sponsored, that it was they brought in experts to kind of study all of these mid-sized organizations in Pittsburgh, and they're like, what's going on? What's the magic here? And it's really our funders and foundations that have really invested in the arts, but also the Pittsburgh audience that, like, wants to see something new and cool and really, like, supports this artistic community.
3: Yeah. Is there anything that you think people tend to not notice in the Pittsburgh arts and culture scene, or they should know more about?
4: I think you should pay attention to the smaller organizations and all of the talent that's coming out of there. Like, I would say, like, go to Glitterbox, check out some, like, cool new play that you have not heard of. You definitely will not have heard of these things. And it's like, yeah, public theater is also really great. Like, Broadway on Tour, really great. CLO at the Benenum. And those are, like, things that have recognition. It's like, yeah, I want to see Chicago. Everyone wants to see the musical Chicago. But go see a play that it has 40 seats and, like, have an experience that is that intimate.
3: Well, given you've spent so long doing this and now you've moved into Film Pittsburgh, is there anything about the organization that surprised you or that you weren't expecting?
4: I wouldn't say, like, surprised me, but what I was delighted to find was that our team is just so fantastic. I could not have asked for a better group of people to assist me in my transition as an executive director. You kind of get, like, thrown into the fire if you've never been in ED before, like, but I feel like it's been a marathon that I've been preparing for over a decade. But they've been so, so wonderful, and they're really fantastic.
3: What are some experiences, either in your role now with Film Pittsburgh or just being in the theater and film community of Pittsburgh, that have been really pivotal or have stood out to you so far?
4: I would say like a really like career high or like an achievement. Programming the Chiller Theater Night as part of the Three Rivers Film Festival, having like 10 independent shorts as part of that. Three of them were local, and one of those local filmmakers, one of the cast members, their partner wanted to propose to them during the show.
3: Oh my goodness.
4: Yeah, before their film played. So they emailed me and they said, I want to arrange a proposal. Can you help me? And I'm like, oh, will I? You don't know how much I love love. So I was very honored to play a small part in their engagement, and everyone loved it. We also had our local horror host, Sean Collier, do the late night kind of Chilly Billy. It was in honor of Chilly Billy, the original host of Chiller Theater, which check it out on YouTube. It's so great. And we had Billy's daughter, Lori, there to help introduce too. So it's really like Pittsburgh legacy meets like the new independent voices in horror. And it was a really fun time. I also had our friends from the Queens of NC-17, Iana and Andy, do a little bit as well because they were helping us promote the festival, and they're local. So.
3: Have there been any challenges so far that you've come into as well?
4: I think every nonprofit executive director is going to say the same thing. It's cash flow. It's money. It's finding donors because people are not donating to the arts in the same way that they used to. There was like a really like outlier moment during COVID where people like started giving a lot more to critical needs, but also just giving in general, which a lot of people benefited from, and not just individual donors, but also larger funders. And as needs have shifted more towards critical, like shelter, food, like the necessities, it's kind of taken away from the arts. And I won't say that like the arts are as important as eating.
3: No.
4: But the arts are vital to a community. But there's a lot of stress and pressure that comes with that. So I think as our generational giving strategies start to shift, and as millennials start to age and Gen Z and Gen Alpha start becoming the audiences for these arts organizations, we have to start looking at different strategies of those donor benefits, because nobody is really like giving to write it off for their taxes. Like, it's maybe somebody is, but good for you. But you know, millennial and younger, like, you're not making enough to make those large donations and itemize on your taxes. And so the donor benefits are what you're like looking for, a unique experience. So what can we give people that's experiential, other than like putting their name in a program guide, which is also important too, because we have a lot of gratitude for our donors. But we've started a Patreon, so kind of like a parallel path to our donation program. And on our Patreon, we call it Cinema Insiders. We're looking forward to seeing how that program grows. It's only been up for maybe a month, and we had our first screening at the Harris Theater downtown for the new A24 documentary, Andre is an Idiot. That's coming out, I think, next week in a wide release. And it's about why you should get your colonoscopy.
3: That's important. Stay healthy.
4: It is.
3: Yeah. Is there anything else you've noticed as audiences change just because generations change?
4: Yeah, I think we're probably going to the movies less. And I think that we're seeing the effects of that because movie theaters are closing. But what can we do to pivot that to make that experience more interesting. So as we're starting to see like immersive film kind of grow in popularity, I think we're kind of rethinking what the cinema experience is. So for example, not in Pittsburgh, but there are the Regal cinema chains have 4DX seats with that kind of like a 2-hour roller coaster where you're like moving around, but not only just moving around, but there's like heat and wind and water sprayed at you. Like I saw Deadpool and every time there was blood on screen, they shot water at your face. Like, or every time Deadpool got hit by Wolverine, you got hit in the back too. And so it's like, it's really fun. But what can we do on a smaller scale to bring in that cinematic experience? So like Cosm is a smaller chain and they have like wraparound projection that goes beyond just the standard screen. And Alamo is doing a really great job with like having more curated food experiences and more like personalized service that makes it feel like cool. And there's Sphere, too. Like, there's going to be another Sphere opening in National Harbor in D.C. So I think that the cinema landscape is kind of shifting towards that experiential. But we also have to value our independent filmmakers, because if we don't focus on those new voices and new ideas, like, it all becomes like streaming soup. And there's no like standout, really cool new art coming out if we don't pay attention to those voices.
5: Yeah, that was awesome. All right, so we are running low on time. I wanted to ask if there's anything else that you wanted to say or anything you wish I had asked and we haven't done yet.
4: I am really looking to, I'm looking forward to J-Film, and I hope everyone else is too.
5: All right. Thank you so much. This has been Forbes Avenue on WRCT Pittsburgh. I'm Riona Duncan, and I had my guest Shanna Carrick from Film Pittsburgh here today to discuss J-Film and just film in general. Thank you so much for being here.
4: Thank you.
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1: 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Mark's promise to rewrite rock history was prematurely and tragically interrupted last night when an overwhelming power surge totally destroyed Carnegie Hall. And

Uncle Mac is counting.

from their self-titled fourth album, which came out back in 1989. That's Lovin' Rockets with Soul Alive here on the Viva La Mach radio program. David Jay, bass player for Lovin' Rockets, original member of Bauhaus.

go meta on you, but I'm in your phone right now. Maybe I'm on your car stereo, your home stereo, your laptop. Because it's a show called Viva La Mock. And I am the Mockster. My name is Paul. Lou Reed likes to call me Mock. You can call me Mock. That's how it works. For the next almost 4 hours, 3 hours and 44 minutes, I'm going to spin some tunes for you. Tell you things about the tunes I spin, and hopefully you enjoy it. If you have a suggestion for a song you'd like to have me include on a future show, so that I'm literally spinning tunes for you because it's a song or a, you know, something you want to hear, send me an email. Email address is wrctrequest@gmail.com. Mention how David J's birthday is tomorrow. So we're just getting a jump start on it. You know what else happened tomorrow? Well, I don't know, because tomorrow hasn't happened. But you want to know what happened on that date. So historically, let's go back. You want to know what historically happened back in 1983. Not a long time ago. This little rock and roll outfit went out into the Mojave Desert and played a concert. Said concert has been noted as probably the precursor to what we now know as Burning Man. That little rock and roll outfit. The Minutemen.

0: Stop it.
1: From his So Alone album, which came out back in, I believe it was 1978 for that one, Johnny Thunders here on the Viva La Mock radio program. Now, a couple interesting points I want to make about not only that song, that album. So that was the first Johnny Thunders album without the Heartbreakers, without the Dolls. So truly his first solo album. And that was what was called a diss track. So it was a response. You know, artists don't seem to be doing this much these days. But that was a response to the fact that the Sex Pistols on Nevermind the Bollocks had the song I played right before that, New York, which was a dissing on the New York Dolls. So Johnny Thunders was like, well, guess what? I'm going to throw a track that disses on you, Sex Pistols. And what's amazing about this So Alone album, he had members of the Sex Pistols play on the album. Yeah, Steve Jones and Paul Cook actually played on the album. Phil Lynott from Thin Lizzy's on that album. Chrissy Hynde, Steve Marriott. So talk about an all-star cast that he got to sit in with him for that first solo album. As I mentioned, Sex Pistols with New York before the Johnny Thunders. Played the Saints last week. If you're listening to the program and you heard me do my Midnight Oil mock, and then afterwards I played some more underground-ish artists from the Australia area. How about that? The area of Australia. Saints, another great band out of Australia from the late 1970s. As I mentioned, I'm Stranded. And then the Minutemen. The Minutemen from the Double Nickels on the Dime album. Because this ain't no picnic. Truly it isn't. It's the Viva La Mock show. No one said there's catering, food service, craft services. I don't even know what you call it. Sometimes I just called it lunch. Hey, speaking of, whenever I play the Saints, I've got to let you know about another great program. Now, if you're listening to my encore show on Tuesday, hopefully you just got done listening to it, because I'm talking about A Minute Pause, which is almost an insignificant amount of time rather than a minute pause, which is 60 seconds of space. So I need you to get it straight. A Minute Pause happens from 10 a.m. until 2 p.m. each and every Tuesday with your host, Sean Watson. And he plays the Saints a lot. And that's okay, because I enjoy listening. We got about a half hour left before we get to the top of the hour, which means we're only a half hour into this program called Viva La Mock. I appreciate you finding me, tuning in, setting your Friday night or Tuesday afternoon clock to this program. Would you believe, on this day, 45 years ago on this date, the Ramones released their debut album. Would you believe that? I don't, but it's true. The second single from that album.

Title track from their 2020 release, How Old That Is. My Little Brother, believe it or not. It's actually might know. Actually, that's the name of the band. My Little Brother here on the Viva La Mock radio program. Now, they hail from Cumbria, England. And before that, from the Wiltshire area of England was Jesus Jones from their second album, Doubt. Came out 30 years ago. That was the big single right here, right now. I went there because I'm thinking, who else is playing that right now? Like, what other radio station is playing it so I, the Mockster, feel it's been 30 years. I can play that. Plus Jen, or as his mother calls him, Simon Matthews, turning 57 today. So I figured I'd play some Jesus Jones for you. Speaking of Jesus, how about Jesus Mary Chain? Even further north up in Glasgow is where they originate, the Reed Brothers. Them doing Prince's Alphabet Street, because the original single by Prince was released on this day back in 1988. So that'd be, what, 33 years ago now. And speaking of this date, that's what I started off the entire set was. 45 years ago today, the Ramones' first album was released. So I decided to play the second single, which didn't do much stateside. I Want to Be Your Boyfriend, starting off that entire set. I do want to remind you that Spack Brothers Pizza joined you in supporting WRCT Pittsburgh. 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Speaking of brothers, Barry Fratelli, part of the Fratellis, celebrating a birthday today. The big 4

the second single from their second album from 1980's Wild Planet. That's the B-52s here wrapping up that set of music with Give Me Back My Man. Before the B-52s, a band out of Portugal called Silence 4 with their song My Friends. Now, if you've not heard me tell this story, you have not heard me play this song on my show, because I think I tell this story every time I play this song. But I first discovered the band and this song while I was actually in Portugal. This was 2010, I can tell you that much. I was in the back seat of a cab, and the cabbie had the radio on, and that song came on the radio. And I was like, wow, this song is really catchy, and I really dig this song, but I don't know who it is, and I don't speak Portuguese, so I can't ask him who it is, and this is 2010. I don't know how to figure out this information. So eventually, back stateside, I do a bazillion different internet searches with clips of the lyrics that I remembered and just descriptions of the band, and I finally figured out it was this band, Silence 4, that had an album back in 1998 called Silence Becomes It, and that's where that song came from. And that song always gave me just a hint of, like, the B-52s, so that's why I played you some B-52s right after it. Before the Silence 4, from Leeds, England, the band Cud. Now, that was the song I woke up to earlier this week, stuck in my head. Little bits of the lyrics and mostly the melody, the rhythm. So I was having a hard time remembering who it was. And then, like, a few days later, had one of those epiphanies where I just was like, Cud, Asquarius album, first track. And so what I did, I played it for you so that you could maybe get it stuck in your head this week, this weekend, next week, at some point in the future. Then the Fratellis, they're Scottish, they're from Glasgow. Started the entire set with Chelsea Dagger from the, I don't even know what it's from. So I shouldn't tell you that, but I was going to tell you Barry Fratelli of the Fratellis, 42 years old today. So happy birthday, Barry. You know, it's just now hitting the top of the hour, so that means I should remind you that you are listening to WRCT Pittsburgh. I also want to remind you, if you're a dad, it is time to dance. That's why I played all those dancing songs. And I don't care if you're doing the Cabbage Patch or that Running Man thing, or maybe a little jitterbug. Maybe you got some breakdancing skills in you, or something more contemporary. Like, are you a flosser? Can you floss? Most dads can't floss. I'm looking at you, Rich. Can't floss. Trust me. But in fact, I don't really care. And I don't really care if you're not very good, because all I care about is that you take a moment to dance with your kids. You know why? Because dancing with your kids is just a great way to bond with them. If you go to fatherhood.gov, you can learn more. This is brought to you by the U.S. Department of Health and Human Services, the Ad Council, and one of the third worst dancers you'll ever hear on the radio. Me, the Mockster. Hey, speaking of bad dancers on the radio, have you checked out Courts in Session on Thursday nights with the your rockin' attorney? Doesn't say dancing attorney, rockin' attorney, Eric Jackson Lurie. Because he has on Thursday nights 2.5 hours of rock and roll, country, and soul. But what he does is he focuses on new music by classic artists. That's the twist, and that's the noise of the twist. That's the twist. And it's right here on WRCT on Thursdays. And if we could be so blessed, he has an encore presentation of that exact same show Fridays, the next day, at 1 o'clock is when I'm pretty sure it starts. Friday afternoons, just tune in, you'll hear it. But speaking of my rockin' attorney, he reached out to me a little earlier today and said, hey, Mockster, I have a wonderful opportunity. As you know, I'm really good friends with a lot of famous musicians. And I was like, yeah, I know. He said, one of those, which is Al Harlow, who was in the band Prism, who's still in the band Prism. They're a Canadian band. They're big in Canada. Let's just put it that way. But no, they're I've played them on my show. They've been around forever. Well, they're doing a concert tomorrow. So by tomorrow, I mean Saturday. If this is my encore show on Tuesday you're listening to, just pretend. Just go do something else for about 3 minutes. Because I want to tell you that my rockin' attorney says, I can get one of your listeners
a free code for the streaming of that concert on Saturday. So the show starts at 6 p.m., which means that's 3 p.m. our time, because up in Canada, they're on the metric system. And the show's in Vancouver. So here's what's going to happen. I'm going to make you work for this one just a little bit, because a couple weeks ago, Tom won a free pass to see Albert Bouchard perform live, do some Bluish Occult stuff. But this time, I'm going to make it you work for it. So in the very near future, I'm going to play an Al Harlow song. All I need you to do is email me. Just email me the name of the song. So what is the name of the song, the Al Harlow song I played in that set of music? And one of my lucky entrants will win this code so they can watch it. They can invite all their friends and make it just a giant, giant party if they want. How about that? That's what we're going to do. Hey, you know, let's move back into music, because I've just been rambling for like 15 minutes now. And, you know, it was on this day, and again, I think it was 45 years ago, that the Rolling Stones released their Black and Blue album. So I was like, oh, yeah, I should play nothing off that album, because I didn't really care for that album. Sorry. But the good news is, 5 years before that, on the very same day, they released Sticky Fingers. Let's play something off of that.

this. That, I believe, was their only recording. The only song, and it was a B-side. How does that work? They didn't have an A-side. How about this? Earl Vince and the Valiants was a power trio made up of three people, hence trio. Those three people were Jeremy Spencer, Peter Green, and Mick Fleetwood. Boom! That's right. Basically, that was Fleetwood Mac, Peter Green era Fleetwood Mac. Jeremy Spencer wrote that song. It was a B-side. It was actually a B-side to a Fleetwood Mac single that came out on Immediate Records. The single was Man of the World, and then I think Immediate like folded right after that. So Fleetwood Mac really didn't put anything out. But they credited that song to Earl Vince and the Valiants, and as I mentioned, Jeremy Spencer wrote it. Bunch of bands, and by a bunch, I know three who have covered that song over the years, and well worth you researching and searching out, and you know, future shows, you'll hear that. It's a great song. What did I tell you the name of it? Somebody's going to get their head kicked in tonight? Yeah, just the name of the song is inspiring. Hey, before the Earl Vince, how about some Stephen Malkmus and the Jicks? Stephen Malkmus of Pavement fame. He's probably a fan of his own band. I don't know. That was him actually doing a Black Oak, Arkansas cover, Keep the Faith. And throughout the entire set from the Sticky Fingers album, which was first released 50 years ago today, Rolling Stones and Sway. If I can sway you into paying attention just for a little bit, I want to remind you that during these uncertain and unprecedented times, people needing organ transplants need your help more than ever. Did you know that 22 Americans die each day waiting for organ transplants? And most of them are for kidneys. The good news is that MatchingDonors.com is actually helping to change that, because what they do is they actually link organ donors with people in need of an organ, like a kidney or some other transplant like that. Now, you don't actually need to be donating a kidney to save a life. You can actually donate your boat, some real estate you have, a house. Hopefully it's your house. And you'll get a great tax deduction. At the same time, you're going to help save lives. Yeah, it's matchingdonors.com, or you can call them up, 800-385-0422. 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If you want to win tickets to watch Prism live in concert on Saturday the 24th. So again, that's tomorrow if you're listening to me on a Friday night. If it's Tuesday, you've already missed it, so just don't bother. All you have to do is tell me the name of the Al Harlow song that I play during my show in an email at WRCTRequest@gmail.com. And I'll put you in the pool and randomly draw someone out to get a chance to stream that at home and watch that this weekend. That's what I do. I do things for you because, well, I'm a nice guy. At least my mom says I'm a nice guy. I think this came out in September of last year. Cheap Trick, covering Bowie. It's Rebel.

0: from 1983. That is X doing their version of Wild Thing here on the Viva La Mock radio program. And before that, Sinead O'Connor with the first single off of her debut, The Lion and the Cobra with Mandinka. And before Sinead, it was Al Harlow. It was Al Harlow with Let It Go, Wink, Wink. Also, Cheap Trick in there from a single they put out back in September. Them doing Bowie's Rebel, Rebel. Wait, Boxster, did you play Al Harlow? Did you play Al Harlow? Did you play a song called Let It Go by Al Harlow? Did you say, hey, if I want a chance to try and win some free tickets to go see, and by go see, go to your living room and stream, or go to wherever your computer is, wherever you stream things, a Prism concert tomorrow, Saturday the 24th at 3 p.m. I need to email you that I heard you play Al Harlow's Let It Go at wrctrequest@gmail.com to enter. Is that enough hint? Did I give you the answer? Have you done it yet? Spend a fun afternoon. It's not like it's going to be a nice day. Just hang out and have a free streaming concert courtesy of WRCT this weekend. Got about 23 minutes before we get to the top of the hour. That same email, hence the name, wrctrequest@gmail.com, is a way to get me a request. Speaking of requests, Gary's been listening out in West Mifflin. He's like, Mockster, man, I'm digging your show. In fact, he said he's becoming a Mockstafarian. I was like, all right, that's cool. It's a little bit like the Pastafarian, but I think the colander you wear on your head is fake. So you have to wear a fake colander or something. We'll figure it out. Let's build my cult together. If you get Moxteria and you become a Moxtafarian, we'll build it together, and then at some point Lee Remini will do a report on us, and we'll just go from there. Just take it one step at a time, just you and me. That's how it works. One person at a time. But he emailed me and said, Mockster, I really need to turn on your show, tune in to your show, and just drop out.
1: Give me.
2: Give me that.
1: Give it to me.
2: Hey,
1: I want that. Donnie Moore. Give that to me.

They were so close. So close. Just one day off Drumarama from their vinyl release. Well, their album called Vinyl came out 30 years ago with What Are We Gonna Do, which name drops Earth Day, which technically was this week, but Earth Day falls on the 22nd of April. And they tell you it's the 21st. You know why? You know why? Because John Heasdale called me up and said, Moxer, I can tell you why I said that. Because in my mind, every day is Earth Day. And it should be. It should be. For all of you. I'm preaching to you now, but that's what I do. I'm a preacher. I'm a joker. I'm a midnight Moxer. Yeah, I got a midnight mock. That's what I do. I do that at midnight. What is that mock? I'll tell you... I'll tell you after I do the radio and the music calendar. How about that? Let you hold on, because that's coming up here in like 3 minutes. So you can hold on for that, can't you? What did I play in that set of music? Well, before the Drumarama, Roy Orbison, who, if he was with us today, would be celebrating his 85th birthday today. Sadly, we lost him when he was only 52 years old. I can imagine, because I remember when he passed, but just, wow, way too young. Oh, Pretty Woman, if you didn't realize the song I played from the Big O, as his friends called him. Speaking of Big O, how about a song called Oppenheimer by the big old 97s, the old 97s with Oppenheimer in that set of music. Also, Wilco went back to the Yankee Hotel Foxtrot album, which originally... they put it up for free after some disputes with their label back in September of 01. But Nonesuch Records actually officially released it on this day 19 years ago in 2002. So I played Heavy Metal Drummer for you. And from 1967, from the Tenderness Junction album, played the Fugs in there. Turn On, Tune In, Dropout. Gary out in West Mifflin said, Moxter, I'd love if you could play me some Fugs. And I was like, you know what? I can do that because I've been called Fugly more than once. And I'm like, hey, thanks. And then I Googled it and I was like, oh, well, I do have the face for radio. And that's why I do this show for you on Fridays and the Encore on Tuesdays. Because of that fact. Hey, fact is, I want to remind you that more than 37 million people in the U.S., including 11 million children, they struggle with hunger. 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

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Time for another edition of To Evil Have You Human Name. Today is the 17th of May, unless you're hearing this as a rebroadcast, which might happen since I'm out of town for the next few weeks. Going to be at Maryland Death Fest and then a trip to Ireland. But anyway, up first, the WRCT Radio Music Calendar, things going on around town you might be interested in. Pittsburgh Book Fest is at the Carnegie Library of Oakland on May 30th. It's an annual festival for book lovers by book lovers that brings dozens of nationally renowned artists to the region. The event showcases author talks, book signings, live poetry readings, and an exhibition area full of bookstores, comic shops, publishers, and literary groups. For kids, there's activities like bookmaking, writing in Braille, story time sessions, and puppet shows. More information at pittsburghbookfestival.org. And once again, the Three Rivers Arts Festival is a celebration of the arts in Pittsburgh, attracting thousands of guests from the region and beyond for live music, dance, and artists market, gallery exhibitions, family activities, and more. The event runs for 7 days, June 5th to the 7th and June 11th to the 14th. Spanning 2 weekends with a mid-short week pause, the festival has remained free and open to everyone since its founding in 1960. The 2026 festival marked the grand opening of Arts Landing, an outdoor civic space in Pittsburgh's cultural district. Space features a lawn and permanent stage, public art and play area, and a public restroom. Let's see here. Shows in town. Again, today's the 17th, so you might want to go to see V&V Nation tonight at Mr. Small's Theater at 9. Tomorrow at 8, Roboto Project has Any Two Words with Geese Teeth, Toy, and Joe Howland. Tuesday the 19th, Government Center has Micah and the Mirrors, The Cheats, The Perishables. Thunderbird 8 has Daisy Grenade with Vienna, Vienna. Funhouse at Mr. Small's has Halloween with Silver Car Crash and Velvet Overkill. Wednesday the 20th, Roboto Project has Star Funeral with Absent Eyes, My Janitor, Brenda, The Give and Take. The 21st, Poetry Lounge has Sisters, Bien, The Long Hunt. Thunderbird has Carsey Blanton with Nathan Evans Fox, and Bottle Rocket has Mark William Lewis with Ivy Knight. Read one more evening. Friday the 22nd, Southern Culture on the Skids is at Thunderbird. Tech 25 has Mini Beast Shadow Riot Business Pants. 222 Armsby has Feaster, Toy, and Catatonia. Funhouse Mr. Smalls has World Goth Day Party featuring Take Me With You, Millie Dredd, Erica Scary, DJ Kelly A, and Bedlam Boy. All right, if you represent a Pittsburgh-related musician or band or venue or whatever, send your information to music-calendar@wrct.org. Include all the details, date, time, and all that. Calendar's updated each week on Wednesday. All right, let's get into some music. Going to start off with some goth, Shadow Project, featuring Eva O and Roz Williams from like the early 90s. And then, yeah, I'll just keep going. Be back later.

0: 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A muscle car. 2. A Betamax. 3. Acid-washed anything. 4. A members-only jacket. 5. Stirrup pants. 6. Asbestos. 7. Hummelware. 8. Sweet and Low. 9. Copies of Dynetics or Megatrends. 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

All right, let me get caught up on what you've been listening to. That was Cutthroat from Ireland from a new release. That's an EP entitled, what was it? That was a track, March of the Damned. Anyway, Ingested before that from the UK. This track, Watch You Fold, off new release, Denigration. Lair the Minotaur, new album called I Hail I. That band's back after a long hiatus. It's good to hear. Pharmacist before that, new album called Vertebrae After Vertebrae, and that was the track Bubonic Malacia Bloom. I'll have to look that up later. And you heard Shadow Project from Dreams for the Dying. Let's see. 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All right, back to music. This is a band called Reeking Aura.

has an idea. You believe in the power of guns. As a superstition. Now there you are wrong.

All right, it's getting close to 8 o'clock here at WRCT Pittsburgh, CMU's finest. You just heard Ned Grobd from a new album called Ascension. That was a track, Sentiential Incantation. Desecresi before that. I don't know if I'm saying that right. Desecresi? Sounds kind of stupid. But a new album called The Secret of Death. That was a track, It Appears in a Dream. Desolus with Threading the Atom. Eradicated with British Petroleum off a new album called Wiring of Violence. And you heard Reeking Aura from a new album called On the Promise of the Moon. That was a track, Sifting for Fungal Inheritance, a Mildewy Acrid Mulch. So if you're doing some gardening today, it might be a good track. All right, I have this is a re-release of the old Abzu material. Just came out for the 35th anniversary. And I'll continue going from there. I'll be on until 9. 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
1: WRCT Pittsburgh is a mistress, a wife, a pen friend, a checkout girl, a complimentary moist lemon-scented cleansing square, or a handy freshen-up wipette. WRCT is the breath of God, the dew on a fresh apple. It's the soft rain of dust that falls into a shaft of morning sun when you pull from an old bookshelf a forgotten volume of romantic diaries. It's a half-remembered childhood birthday party, a creak on the stair, a sputtering match held to a frosted pane, the warm, wet, trusting touch of a leaking nappy, the hulk of a charred panzer, the underside of a granite boulder, the first downy growth on the upper lip of a Mediterranean girl, cobwebs long since overrun by an old Wellington boot.

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0: Welcome to Counterspin, your weekly look behind the headlines. I'm Janine Jackson. This week on Counterspin, when an organization creates a peace prize to give to Donald Trump, you know something is awry. That move, undertaken unilaterally by Gianni Infantino, president of FIFA, the governing body of associate football, to the surprise of other FIFA council members, some of whom learned about it from a press release, is just one indication of the conflicts of interest, cronyism, and outright corruption involving the group hosting the 2026 World Cup. These aren't problems unique to football or soccer, of course, but reflective of the broader troubling trend our guest describes. Jules Boykoff is a former professional soccer player, a professor at Pacific University, and author of a number of books on sport and society, including What Are the Olympics For? And the new one we'll talk about, Red Card, the 2026 World Cup, Sports Washing, and the FIFA Greed Machine. It's out now from OR Books. That's coming up, but first, a quick look back at some recent press. The recently proposed budget from the Trump administration includes a $1.6 billion cut in the National Oceanic and Atmospheric Administration, which would eliminate NOAA Climate, Weather, and Ocean Research Labs, zero out grants aimed at improving rainfall and flood prediction, and cut the Integrated Ocean Observing System that monitors what's happening in the ocean, where hurricanes strengthen and where coastal flooding begins. This is after the DOGE layoffs of some 880 people from the agency. Some lawmakers are pushing back, either because they don't think climate change is fake news, or they're from flood-prone regions. But one detail being missed, as noted by Emily Atkin at Heated, is that while these cuts would harm NOAA's work, the proposed savings of $1.6 billion is equivalent to the costs of 1.3 days of the war on Iran, which is estimated to have cost some $72 billion in its first 60 days. That figure is much higher than the one you will likely have heard. Pete Hegseth put the cost of the Iran war in its first 60 days at $25 billion when he was talking to Congress. And then CBS came out the next day and said actually they thought the figure was closer to $50 billion. But Popular Information did a cost estimate of the Iran war based on official statements, military procurement and operations data, and reporting on deployments and armament use. They considered direct war costs, expenses for military operations, munitions, and the like, but also indirect costs, including broader economic impacts, interest on the national debt, and longer-term expenses like veterans care. They also picked up what they say is a flawed Pentagon method for tracking munition expenditures that doesn't reflect the costs the U.S. public will ultimately be forced to pay. You can find their methodology on the Popular Information Substack, but in the meantime, you can question lowball estimates of the costs of this illegal, reckless war. If you go today to the far-right conspiracy site InfoWars, you will find no giant headlines about government-tainted water turning the frogs gay or new anti-vaccine claims. There are no promotions for host Alex Jones's supplements or video of him screaming about politicians eating babies. As Ari Paul writes for Fair.org, you just get a screen with the words off-air. That's because InfoWars is facing liquidation due to the $1 billion in defamation lawsuit judgments that Alex Jones owes relatives of victims of the 2012 Sandy Hook Elementary School shooting. If you're lucky enough not to know, Jones repeatedly, for years, told his millions of listeners that the Connecticut massacre was a hoax. It was staged by the government to take away Americans' guns, and no one died. The twist is that the satirical outlet The Onion has moved to take over the license of InfoWars brand name, use it to satirize Jones and his ilk, and then use the proceeds to support the work of Sandy Hook families. As Paul notes, that transfer is not completely ratified, but The Onion has no plans to let it go. The man who declared that the reason there are so many gay people now is because it's a chemical warfare operation, that leftist Jews dress up as Nazis in order to create clashes in public, and that the 2020 presidential election was stolen by world government, the man who spent years growing an empire, profiting and inciting hatred at the expense of more than two dozen murdered children and their families, declared in court that now he thinks the Sandy Hook massacre was 100% real, but, quote, media won't let me take it back, close quote. Finally, plenty of people felt that the Met Gala, a celebration of wealth and celebrity, where a ticket cost $100,000 and a table $350,000, was painfully tone-deaf right now, as our country spends billions to attack other countries and bankroll a genocide, as people are being snatched off the street and sent to camps, and as the White House goes after anyone who says anything about it they don't like. That the event was sponsored this year by mega billionaire, supporter of ICE, supporter of Trump, and opponent of journalism, Jeff Bezos, and his wife, Lauren Sanchez Bezos, took it even more over the top for some. Well, the New York Times had a hot take on the criticism. It's just resentment. According to Vanessa Friedman, the paper's fashion director and chief fashion critic, quote, Bezos has become the embodiment of a certain kind of egregious wealth in America, just as the Met Gala has become the embodiment of a certain kind of egregious elevation of wealth and celebrity. And that makes them useful targets for a lot of current rage and unrest, close quote. Friedman knows, though, that people's whining is silly because, quote, even people who criticize the Met Gala end up looking at the pictures, close quote. And she's got an answer, which presumably could apply to just about anything people oppose. Quote, if people who criticize the Met Gala want it to end, they should just stop talking about it. Close quote. 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Counterspin is brought to you each week by the Media Watch Group Fair. With FIFA, the governing body of association football, concocting a FIFA Peace Prize, described as recognizing individuals for exceptional contributions to peace and unity, in order to award it to Donald Trump, along with revelations of corruption, collusion, bribery involving official bodies and executives, and now ticket prices for this year's World Cup being called not just excessive, but extortionate. You might say more folks are following football or soccer these days, but not so much as fans. Though certainly there are still plenty of fans, a great number of whom will be arriving here in my area in a few weeks' time. Sports has always been a big part of news media, but typically segregated into its own section on stats and personalities, ignoring the economic, social, and environmental impacts sports have always had. Think about cities enticed into building new arenas with promises of jobs and commerce that never arrive. Jules Boykoff has been following the relationships of sport and society for years now. He's a former professional soccer player himself and a critic and writer, now teaching political science at Pacific University. He is author of a number of books, including What Are the Olympics For? From Bristol University Press. He's here to discuss his latest, Red Card, the 2026 World Cup, Sports Washing, and the FIFA Greed Machine. It's out now from OR Books. He joins us now by phone from Sarajevo. Welcome back to Counterspin, Jules Boykoff.
1: Thanks, Janine. It's great to be with you.
0: Well, if we could start with a little bit of deep history, you will still see reporting, think Colin Kaepernick, that presents politics as a distraction from sports or an interference in it. But not only is that not true now, the idea of sports being bound up with power and nationalism goes way, way back, doesn't it?
1: Absolutely. Sports are politics by other means, and soccer certainly is that. It's the world's biggest sport, and there's loads of money that is flowing through the football or soccer system. Anybody who tells you that sports aren't political or that soccer isn't political may well be making money off of a sport. I mean, that's kind of how it works. If you take the shorthand from a fellow political scientist named Harold Laswell, he said that politics are who gets what, where, and when. And that's definitely one way of thinking through the World Cup here that's coming up. Who's getting what, who's getting where, and when are they getting it? And it seems to me that FIFA, the world governing body for soccer, is making off like a bandit in this tournament. I mean, they're talking about making $11 billion from this tournament alone. That's more than any other sporting event in world history. And they're teaming up with Donald Trump to do it. Gianni Infantino, the president of FIFA, has embraced politics at every step of the way in this sort of BFF bromance that he has with President Trump. As you mentioned, giving him the FIFA Peace Prize. He showed up at Melania's screening, the opening screening in Washington, D.C. of her film. And he's been there every step of the way to really give President Trump pretty much whatever he wants. And that's political. He even showed up recently at the Board of Peace, the so-called Board of Peace meeting, wearing a MAGA-style cap, a red cap that has 45 and 47, and giving the thumbs up. If that's not political, I don't really know what is.
0: Yeah, it's wild, you know. But folks, I want to put a pin in the fact that if you go back to the New York Times in 1936, you will see, with reference to the Berlin Olympics, the headline, "Olympics Leave Glow of Pride in the Reich." You know, so there's a deep-seated history of the use of sport for political and propagandistic ends, which you talk about. But then you add in commercialization, then you add in truckloads of money, and it becomes this particular new phenomenon that is the core of this book's conversation. So I would ask you to explain, what is sports washing?
1: Absolutely. So sports washing is when political leaders use sports to deflect attention from chronic social problems and human rights woes at home, to try to make themselves look important or legitimate on the world stage, to try to burnish their own individual reputation or the country's reputation, while also setting up opportunities for political and economic gain. And elements of it go way back in history. If you think about Berlin Olympics, 1936, and Hitler, now they're called Hitler's Olympics, he put aside his Nazi paraphernalia just for the Olympic Games itself and then brought it right back out after the Olympics. And it kind of worked in the sense that numerous journalists who showed up in Berlin, who knew full well that there was a whole campaign against Jewish people, against Roma folks and others, and they looked around and didn't see that happening, and they gave glowing coverage of the event. And so media have long played a really important role in elements of deflecting attention from your problems. And, you know, it's not just that it sets up opportunity for money-making. It also sets the stage for war. You know, if you shimmy forward into history and you look at a really good example of sports washing from the 21st century, and you look at Vladimir Putin, who hosted both the 2014 Winter Olympics in Sochi and then the 2018 Men's World Cup, you can see that he used those events to gain enormous popularity domestically inside of Russia. And he didn't waste any time using that power. In fact, between the Olympics that he hosted in 2014 and the Paralympics that he hosted, that's when he invaded Crimea, when his popularity was sky high. And so politicians throughout history have used sport to increase their popularity at home. And definitely Donald Trump has plans to do that. So now if we look at the 2026 Men's World Cup, and you think about how important sports have always been to Trump. I mean, he owned a football team back decades ago, and he's talked about how this World Cup, as well as the upcoming Olympics in Los Angeles, are really important to his presidency and his legacy. He has ever more incentive now to cling to sports as a sort of political life raft while his ratings go down with the general public, while this Iran war, this ongoing Iran war alongside Israel is giving him grief and people don't like it. And so he has ever more incentive to cling to sports. And I think that's what we're going to see here over the next month.
0: Well, and the term sports washing, I think it's important to understand that it's not just somebody like Mussolini or even somebody like Trump trying to use sports to deflect. There are other players involved. It doesn't work if there's not kind of a system there, right?
1: Absolutely. And, you know, one thing I think is really important to point out is that journalists as well as academics have often used the term sports washing just to sort of waggle a finger at those, quote, other people, you know, from Russia, from Qatar, from Saudi Arabia. But the truth of the matter is that it can happen in the United States. It can happen in London. It can happen pretty much anywhere. So, and I think that's one of those sort of ethnocentric labels that's been applied and that really we need to get away from. So I'll be really interested to see during this World Cup and then in the lead up to the Los Angeles Olympics in 2028, whether journalists kind of wake up to that reality and start using sports washing to describe what we're seeing with Trump.
0: Well, let's get a little bit into what the different elements of it are, because it's not just, I think folks will hear, oh, there's big money trading hands and there's a thing that little people are outside of. But the point is that it's much bigger, that it includes political and environmental and economic impacts that go well beyond just one event at one time. You know, there's a lot of stuff that happens here that folks should be concerned about.
1: Absolutely. I mean, these are mega events. They're called mega events for a reason. And when one of these sports mega events like the World Cup rolls into your town, they roll over the toes of lots of existing activist efforts. You know, the World Cup brings with it gentrification. It brings with it displacement. It brings with it greenwashing. You know, I'm really glad that you brought up greenwashing because, you know, that's one of the reasons why a lot of fans around the world, soccer fans, have essentially been watching this World Cup through their fingers. I mean, obviously this event, the upcoming World Cup, has been stained by controversy, like, you know, the eye-watering ticket prices that we've been reading about in the newspaper, the question of Iran's participation while the president of the United States, one of the host countries, threatens war crimes against it, or, you know, the role that U.S. Immigration and Customs Enforcement may or may not play in policing the event. But, you know, lost in that political pyrotechnics is a fiasco that carries as much long-term peril as any, and that's the tournament's staggering contribution to runaway climate change. FIFA is one of the biggest purveyors of greenwashing, talking a big sustainability game but then actually not following through. I mean, the 2026 World Cup is going to be the most polluting World Cup ever. They made it bigger from 32 teams to 48 teams. And the geographical expanse of the United States, Canada, and Mexico means that people are going to be flying everywhere. And it's got, you know, a huge amount of emissions when it comes to airfare that just dwarfs previous tournaments. And so greenwashing is another spectacle that we're seeing in action here with this 2026 World Cup.
0: I would ask you also to talk about kind of the labor impact, the worker mistreatment that can often accompany these mega events.
1: Worker mistreatment is a huge element of these events. I think a lot of your listeners will have heard of the 2022 Qatar World Cup, where thousands of migrant workers were brought to Qatar to build the stadiums and other venues, hotels for that World Cup. Thousands of them died. Thousands of them died. I mean, that should be staggering. There were also numerous deaths getting ready for the Russia World Cup. And in the United States, we're not seeing that because there's not as much stadium construction. In fact, there's no stadium construction for this event. But what we are seeing is workers rising up and asking big questions about whether ICE will be present at the stadiums. For example, you look at Unite Here Local 11 in Los Angeles, and they've been very outspoken on behalf of their members that they do not want ICE to be there. FIFA gathers all sorts of information and data about workers in all of these venues. FIFA says that it's about security, but in reality, they're not promising that they won't hand over that data to groups like Immigration and Customs Enforcement or the U.S. federal government and President Donald Trump. And so there's actually the threat of a strike right now at one of the stadiums in Los Angeles, where around 2,000 of these workers are a member of that local. And so I'm glad to say that, you know, this is also a place for fight back. This is a chance when the whole world is watching to make gains. To give another example, you know, 2024, this is the Olympics and not the World Cup, but I was in Paris with the great sports writer Dave Zirin, and we interviewed a train driver there who explained to us how his union threatened to go on strike, and he got an incredible boost in his wages. He's going to get to retire earlier. Essentially, every self-respecting union in Paris threatened to go on strike during the game. So, you know, the labor issue has two sides, at least in places where it's legal to organize. It is an opportunity to make some gains ahead of the event. So the thing is, Janine, it takes organization, and I'm pleased to see that we're seeing groups organizing, unions organizing, especially in Los Angeles, to fight against the injustices that are all too often bricked into these sports mega events.
0: You talk about how, in basic terms, World Cup and these mega events induce a state of exception. And that's what we're looking out for. It's like all other rules go by the wayside and suddenly we're supposed to not care about them. And that's the important thing to focus on. So I would ask you, specifically looking at the World Cup 2026, which I've already been told that I should try to work from home because my office is near Penn Station and they're going to be rerouting trains and lots of things are going to be disrupted. But what should we be looking for in terms of the coverage, in terms of questions asked or unasked as we go into this latest mega event?
1: There's no question about it that sports mega events like the World Cup do bring this state of exception where the normal rules of politics don't apply. And while it creates enormous amounts of inconvenience and enormous amounts of profits for groups like FIFA and their corporate sponsors there of the World Cup, it does present opportunities for people to push back against it.
0: Right.
1: And that's what we're seeing in cities around the United States right now. Los Angeles is a good example. Not just the union, but a group called No Olympics LA has been organizing against the World Cup. They've been active since 2017, and they continue to be active today. And so I guess the thing about the World Cup, it is the most popular sport in the world, soccer. And I sort of feel like we need to just slow down and say, we shouldn't let FIFA be able to steal this from us. I mean,
0: right.
1: This is the people's game, and they are turning it into the plutocrats' game. And yes, they're walking off with profits, but they shouldn't get to steal all the joy from us. And they're doing their darndest to make this a joyless World Cup. But that doesn't mean we can't come together with our friends and celebrate these incredible worker athletes who are going to be toiling under incredibly difficult conditions. I mean, let's not forget, they're hosting this event in the hottest months of the summer, and where they're going to do these water breaks, which for FIFA just means another commercial opportunity to show commercials. And so, you know, there are moments where we can come together as people and push back against these real injustices in the sport. And I guess that's what I'm going to try to do this summer, is come together with friends, get organized, and try to push back.
0: While we're talking about this corruption of FIFA and all of the many interferences in sports, I just wanted to ask you, okay, now we insert gambling. Like, that's gotta not be a great mix to add. How do you think that sports betting and the legalization of sports betting, that's obviously another piece of this.
1: Sports gambling and sports betting is an absolute scourge on sports, and it's really ruining lives, and it's also ruining the experience of watching sports. FIFA, it will not surprise anybody, has pulled up and teamed up with a new extremely shady gambling outfit, very shady group of people that's not even registered in most places. So FIFA is definitely getting in on the gambling industry as well. And again, this is another one of those pushback points. There's a really important soccer magazine called Josimar, which has come out with numerous studies about how FIFA, but also other groups out in the football world, have embraced sports gambling to the detriment of the sport and to the detriment of humanity. So I highly recommend this alternative soccer magazine based in Norway called Josimar if you want to learn all about the scourge that's all over sport, but especially soccer right now.
0: Absolutely. I mean, I'll just say, finally, existentially, sports has been a savior for many outside of power people around the world, as is what you're saying. So I just want to end underscoring, it's not that the thing is awful, it's that almost every beautiful thing we have, some people will try to exploit. And that doesn't mean that we have to abandon what we love, but we might have to work to reclaim it.
1: Yeah, we need not devote ourselves to the death of complexity. We can appreciate the athletic brilliance on the field of play this summer at the World Cup, but that definitely doesn't mean we have to sit idly by while the government carries out raids against people who might be just wanting to attend a match. So yeah. I think that the FIFA World Cup provides us with a chance to actually come together for real and defend our communities against an invading force that is FIFA.
0: We're going to end on that note. We've been speaking with Jules Boykoff. The book is Red Card, the 2026 World Cup, Sports Washing, and the FIFA Greed Machine. It's out now from OR Books, and I want to thank you so much for joining us this week on Counterspin, Jules Boykoff.
1: Thanks, Janine.
0: And that's it for Counterspin for this week. 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FAIR.org is also the place to learn about our print newsletter extra, and it's the place to show much-needed support for Counterspin if you are able and so inclined. The show is engineered by Alex Noyes. I'm Janine Jackson. 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

0: Forbes Avenue is a production of WRCT Pittsburgh. The opinions expressed are those of the participants and not necessarily those of WRCT, its members, or Carnegie Mellon University. 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
1: Hi, I'm Richard Gordon, and today on WRCT's Forbes Avenue, we have Professor Jennifer Lamb from the University of Delaware's Department of Communication, and she was one of my colleagues while I worked at the University of Delaware for 35 years. Thank you so much for making time to chat with us.
2: Absolutely. Glad to see you again.
1: Jenny, you're in Pittsburgh because you're attending the Eradicate Hate Summit.
2: I am. It is an annual event that started out after the Tree of Life shooting. The folks who had that experience wanted to not have the story about that be what the shooter did. They wanted it to be about how they responded to it. And so they created this wonderful organization that brings together people literally from around the globe that are all working on trying to lessen the incidence of hate-fueled violence.
1: That shooting happened in October of 2018, so shortly after I moved to Pittsburgh. And Jenny, one of the things I was really impressed by was how all of the Pittsburgh community, the Muslim community, the Jewish community, the Christian community, the secular community, all banded together in support of people associated with those synagogues where the shooting had taken place.
2: Absolutely. That's one of the things that they talk about on a pretty consistent basis at this conference. This is my second time attending. Is the importance of allyship across these identities that are targeted, and that when your particular identity is targeted, sometimes it's very difficult to be able to be the one to speak out, but that if you have the support of allies, that all of a sudden it becomes a much different experience.
1: One of the other things that I noticed back in 2018 was there wasn't a lot of finger pointing at, like, is this group's fault or that group's fault. It was treated as if it was an aberrant activity that one person had chosen to do.
2: Yeah, how things have changed.
1: We're chatting with Jenny Lamb shortly after the Charlie Kirk shooting. And one of the things I'm amazed at is how quickly people are telling, shall we say, untruths about what happened and who's to blame.
2: Yeah, it's before we even knew who the shooter was, our president of the United States came out and was saying that it was the radical left that had perpetrated this. And in fact, it turns out that that is not the case. It's very easy and takes advantage of the worst of human nature to try to pit people against each other and to take that fear and try to place blame on a group that is considered to be an out-group to your in-group.
1: That was so different from what happened with the Tree of Life shooting back in 2018. This shooting, too, looks like it was done by one unbalanced person, and that's really the root of it.
2: Yes and no. I think that there's some, I don't know if you've heard of the phrase stochastic terrorism. The idea of this is that when you start to speak in certain ways about particular people, that even though you can't predict where or how or when, you do make it more likely that there will be some act of violence that takes place. So he was a lone wolf, but there's more explanation to it than just that. He is a lone wolf in a particular moment with a particular background. And from what I have read so far, it sounds like he was radicalized online and does not have the traditional sort of background you would think of, the loner, the whatever. He's from a family and had great grades and was very personable, apparently, and yet he was radicalized online, and that's a whole other set of concerns.
1: Is that one of the things that you're talking about at the Eradicate Hate Summit, that relationship between hate speech that's out there and the violent acts that might not be directed by this individual speech, but this environment
2: The environment is definitely something that is focused on. There's a pyramid of hate that the Anti-Defamation League put together that talks about how the groundwork for this kind of violence is laid through things like dehumanization, calling each other names, that it works up to this level of violence, and that if we can intervene in the earlier stages, that we have a chance of avoiding getting to those higher levels of the pyramid. So that is talked about. I will say the emphasis of the Eradicate Hate Summit is definitely on hate crimes rather than hate speech, per se. But part of trying to avoid the hate crimes, or at least lessen the negative effects of this sort of environment, is definitely part of what gets talked about in some of the sessions.
1: How do we break out of a cycle of hate speech, setting up an environment in which violence becomes an accepted thing for people to do?
2: My belief, as someone who studies this sort of thing, is that it really requires everyone to participate in trying to change the way that we are behaving as a society. I do place a good deal of responsibility on people in positions of power. When you have the president or other powerful people in society, billionaires, who are using very divisive language and talking about immigrants in very dehumanizing ways, and talking about if someone disagrees with you, they're the enemy. That trickles down a lot, and it helps to create that atmosphere where this seems normal.
1: Now, I want to make it clear. Now, this is my personal opinion.
2: Yes.
1: Not necessarily Professor Lamb's opinion, but in my opinion, both sides of the American political system have changed the level of rhetoric so that it's much more acerbic, and where the goals of an individual legislator is now to get reelected, not to enact policy. And I think, in my opinion, that's one of the factors that's led to this kind of cycle of hate speech and hate violence.
2: And I would take a step back from that even further and say that the role of money in our politics and the shift when Citizens United was passed through the Supreme Court that allowed for just a massive influx of spending on elections. Not that we didn't have a problem before with money in politics, but that really opened the floodgate for influence on elections in a way that it made it very difficult. You have to, in the primaries in your state, the people who are most likely to vote in the primaries are the really far right or really far left folks. And so you have to say certain things to pass the litmus test to even get to be the candidate for your party. And I'm talking about federal elections, but I'm also talking about state level elections at this point, where you have to keep those folks happy to get to be the person, but you also have to keep the big donors happy. And so I think that money has really distorted our political system. And I think also the sort of economic model of social media and the extent to which social media platforms are focused on engagement. They want you to be engaged, and they have found that if you are angry, you are more likely to stay engaged and stay on the platform, and they can sell your eyes to the advertisers. And so I think the combination of those two things has been particularly detrimental to having any kind of civil discourse.
1: I'm a little bit older than you are, Jenny, and so I can remember a time back in the 1970s when people actually were trying to enact policy, and where the big divide in the state legislature was rural versus urban.
2: Yeah.
1: Yes, Democrat versus Republican too, but that was much less than rural versus urban. And it was people discussing ideas for the most part, not pointing fingers at you.
2: What an idea.
1: Yeah. Is it just the money that's made that change?
2: I think it's a whole lot of things that have led to that change. But I think if there was one thing I would point to, it would be the economics of politics right now and the economics of the media system and the how they work together to encourage trying to get attention rather than trying to actually do something useful for the American people.
1: Get attention. That's the goal now. It's not about making policy statements. It's about making people fear what will happen if the other side gets elected.
2: Exactly. And frankly, there's not even any compunction about telling lies, because by the time anybody has facts that can combat that, the news cycle is on to something else anyway. So you can pretty much say what you want to say. And so the problem of misinformation is definitely tied into this as well.
1: Nobody reads the correction.
2: No. Nope.
1: We are chatting with Professor Jenny Lamb from the University of Delaware's Department of Communication. And I think of you as an advocate for free speech. And we're talking about politics and the lies that are told in campaign speech. Well, that's protected by the First Amendment.
2: It absolutely is. That doesn't make it right, though.
1: No matter how distorted the statement might be, it's protected by the First Amendment.
2: Yes, with some exceptions, but yes, it is. I am a First Amendment advocate, but I am also somebody who looks for ways to hold people accountable and to hold the media system accountable without having the government be the one to do it. Because if the government is the one to do it, then that really violates the First Amendment. The First Amendment only applies to state action, government action, to try to restrict expression. It does not apply to the public having, leading a boycott or even social media deciding to actually enforce some particular content moderation. They can do that. That it does not violate the First Amendment for them to do that.
1: But if X, formerly Twitter, were to suddenly announce that they were doing this kind of monitoring of what was going there and limiting what was going through, some people would start screaming, censorship, censorship, you can't do that.
2: Of course they would. Now, that's not helped by the fact that Elon Musk was sort of, kind of, a part of government for a little while. That probably maybe makes it a little less clear what is happening. But privately owned companies can make those decisions. And there's no First Amendment right to protest. You can still protest the fact that they made a particular decision. You have the First Amendment right to do that.
1: But the First Amendment does not prohibit them from doing
2: that. It does not.
1: That's a very good point, that the First Amendment applies to government, to state action.
2: Yep.
1: So what kinds of things does the First Amendment enable people to do, and what kinds of limits are there on that from a state point of view?
2: The First Amendment, with very few exceptions, allows you to say just about anything. The only time that the government can stop something from being said ahead of time is if there is a really important state interest. So there are some very few exceptions, like national security. If you are, for example, a reporter and you are out with, embedded with some kind of troops, you cannot publish, you will not be allowed to publish or broadcast where the troops are going to go next, or what time they're going to attack, or whatever. You can't put that information out there. Obscenity is another one, although actually even that, it's generally allowed to be out there, and then it can be declared to be obscene, and then it has to get pulled. Sometimes things about protecting people's right to a fair trial, that can be a situation where you can be told that you cannot say X, Y, or Z. However, there are a number of other things that the government can punish afterwards if you have said it. So for, or that there is a an action that can be taken in civil law by whoever you may have said the thing about. So for example, there's privacy torts that people can use, but those are different in every single state. There's no federal sort of organizing of that. So there's, if someone feels like their privacy is violated, then they may have a cause of action to bring to the courts to possibly get money from whoever invaded their privacy. Defamation law is another example. If you harm somebody's reputation and what you said was false, then you can have to pay money to that person because you harmed their reputation. Child pornography, you can be punished even for having it, even for possessing child pornography.
1: But again, it's looking at the harm to the child that's
2: exactly
1: involved in the production of that.
2: Exactly. And also making it more likely that other children will be harmed in the future.
1: Right. We sort of talked around this a little bit already, but one of the things that strikes me is the First Amendment was enacted in 1791, and the media world is totally different now.
2: Totally different. The world, period, is totally different.
1: I mean, they were thinking of public speech and written speech.
2: Right.
1: And now there's so much more media out there.
2: It's challenging. And not only that, but in addition to all the electronic media that have happened, have come about, even the structure of laws about these things have really changed, because all of the laws for balancing sort of free speech and other interests are nation bound, but communication isn't anymore. And so there are a lot of questions, like jurisdictional questions. If a, you know, U.S. company publishes something and it defames somebody in England, where did the, because in England it would be a lot easier to win that case than it would be in the United States, but where do they, you know, what jurisdiction gets to hear that case and what laws apply? So those kinds of questions have become pretty challenging. And just the whole lack of gatekeeping now, because anybody can publish anything on social media, and it has the potential to get a big audience.
1: Or even, you know, you can just make your own WordPress site, your
2: exactly.
1: own blog site.
2: Yeah,
1: and put
2: absolutely.
1: Out whatever.
2: Yep, yep. So, you know, being able to have information that gets directly from the person who's speaking to the audience without the sort of professional gatekeeping of journalism, that has really changed too. I think to some degree this gets at the question that is sort of perennial with the discussion of how the Supreme Court makes decisions, which is, are they supposed to go with the original intent of the framers of the Constitution? Or are they is the Constitution supposed to be a living document that changes according to the times and addresses new circumstances? And I am of the perspective that it needs to change with the times, but there are a lot of justices who do not agree with that.
1: But there's also the issue, if it's got to change with the times, who's going to make the decision about how it's going to change?
2: Yes, exactly.
1: Back in 1791, the publishing industry, as you said, the gatekeeper, but there's some moderation there. Things would take weeks to cross an ocean, but now everything is so instantaneous. And it's one of the things I can remember when I used to teach ethics to the computer science students at the University of Delaware. Just because you're able to do something doesn't mean that you should do something.
2: That's right.
1: And I feel that's one of the things that's affected the whole speech environment in the world today.
2: Absolutely.

0: Jenny Lam, a professor in the communications department at the University of Delaware. And if she, an expert in free speech, is shaking her head and wondering, what are we going to do? What about the rest of us, Jenny?
1: But strangely, I am still somewhat optimistic about the future, partly because

0: And the news is expected to make a profit right now because they're owned by corporations that really don't care that much about journalism. They just want to be profitable. And so I think that there's this move to try to come up with alternate funding models for journalism. And I think that that has a lot of promise. I also think that there, like my college students, I'm teaching a class on free speech and civil discourse right now. They are hungry for better. They really want something different in our public sphere. And I think that desire and that perspective gives me a lot of hope.
1: How do you help them take that step towards civil discourse and not the kind of language that leads to your different division and hate?
0: Yeah, I kind of sound like an economist right now, but I try to talk to them a lot about how the economic system of media particularly works, and how in many ways they are right now the product that's being sold.
1: That's a great point.
0: And so that they can choose to do something differently. I also always have them, like in the free speech and civil discourse class, I'm having each of them follow a different organization that's trying to improve things on either free speech, civil discourse, or both. And so I want them to see that there are people out there trying to change this and that they can get involved in trying to be sort of activists in terms of making things better. And I hope that they will take what I'm teaching them and talk to their friends about it and talk to their parents about it. And that, you know, through that kind of spread, I might make a little bit of a difference for them.
1: That's very interesting that you said talk to your friends.
0: I had a really interesting experience. My mom and my sister were living in rural Minnesota, and I went to visit them, and I flew into the Minneapolis-St. Paul airport and then took a shuttle up to their town. And there were only two other people on the bus, the driver and another guy. And they were both Republicans. They were both older than I was. And one of them started in on something. And I thought, oh my God, this is going to be a really, really long bus ride. But it turned out that we had an excellent conversation, not because we agreed on things, but because we listened to each other about, like, for the purpose of understanding instead of for the purpose of trying to change each other's minds. And when I got off before the other guy did, he actually thanked me for having that conversation with him. And I thought, wow. That just doesn't happen very often anymore that I get to have a conversation like that. How could we do that more? Like, it just needs to happen more often.
1: It's really refreshing to me, coming to volunteer at the Carnegie Mellon radio station, to see that they have this tradition with the free speech fence,
0: yeah,
1: which leads to Republican students and Democratic students talking with each other and talking with Carnegie Mellon administration about what is the civil discourse way of expressing your opinion on that fence.
0: Yeah. I think universities, although they are under fire a lot right now, universities have a really unique role that they can play because of the expectation of what is supposed to happen at universities. And I think universities are very smart to talk about the First Amendment at times when there's not a crisis on the campus.
1: Mm-hmm.
0: And so that people are used to

0: thinking and talking about these things, I find personally at the University of Delaware, sometimes there's an emphasis on the First Amendment from the administration only when they're telling the students why they have to allow the hate group to be there. And so I've tried to do programming every, you know, every semester to do something, but I still feel like sometimes we're just tone deaf about, you're going to turn people off about the First Amendment if the only time you talk about it is to tell them why the university has to let the hate group be there on campus. Like, of course they're going to hate it at that point.
1: Isn't there enough link between violence and hate speech that there could be some, shall we say, moderation?
0: No, really. Because if right. It's a public university, the hate group I'm thinking of in particular was pretty smart and would come and stand on city property instead of on university property. But the city property was right in the middle of the university property. So they would come and stand there, and they weren't doing anything. They weren't threatening violence. They weren't, doing anything physically violent to anybody. And so they could be there. And the university did not do a great job at explaining.
1: Again, guess that thing for the class that you're currently teaching, the idea of civil discourse, to be able to listen to somebody, actually listen to what somebody who disagrees with you is saying.
0: Yeah.
1: And try to get them to listen to you and
0: yep.
1: at least agree on your common humanity.
0: Yes. That really is it right there, is that we need to remember each other's humanity. So much would be solved in the world if we could all remember that. I will say, though, I don't want to say that civil discourse is the answer, because sometimes people use the concept of civility to just enforce politeness rather than having actual civil discourse where you allow there to be difference and try, like you said, to try to understand each other, not necessarily to change each other's perspectives. Sometimes people who are behaving, for instance, protesting to try to change something, get told that they're being uncivil, when in fact they're not. They're just challenging something. And so I'm hesitant to say civil discourse is the answer, because sometimes that gets used against people, too.
1: Well, it gets used against people, but true civil discourse where you're listening to each other.
0: Yes.
1: And giving each other the opportunity to speak.
0: Yes.
1: And giving each other the opportunity to listen. That's really one of the keys.
0: It absolutely is.
1: What this, I think, gets to, Jenny, is we're talking mostly about free speech, is how people's point of view really affects what they say and what they don't want to hear.
0: Yeah. I'm such a First Amendment advocate because I think we need the government to be consistent about that. So when I hear Trump saying that, people with certain, who protest the Palestinian situation can be evicted from the country, that to me is really, really problematic, because it is inserting government perspective on what can and can't be said. And if there is a bedrock of the First Amendment, it is that the government cannot discriminate based on the viewpoint that you are saying. And I don't feel like that's being respected right now.
1: To be fair, even though Professor Jenny Lamb mentioned a specific president, it's happened under other administrations.
0: Oh, absolutely.
1: As well.
0: Yes, it
1: both
0: has.
1: Both parties.
0: Yes. I just feel like it's being done in a very aggressive way right now.
1: Right, and it's where we're living now.
0: Yeah.
1: Jenny, this has been great to catch up with you. Thank you
0: Good
1: so
0: to see
1: much.
0: You again.
1: Thanks so much, Jenny Lamb, from the University of Delaware's Department of Communication.
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It's Sean Watson. You're listening to A Minute Pause. It is my show. Happens every Tuesday, 10 a.m. until 2 p.m. You may be in between those 2 hours, those 4 hours right now. You just heard the Winstons, Color Him Father from Metro Media 45. Before that, Keep Running Back by Bob and Earl. You heard Night Owl by Wilson Pickett and started the hour off with a favorite of the show, Rock Creek Park by the Blackbirds. So that was the long version. I don't usually play the longest version of that song. Anyway, a couple things to tell you. 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Tune in to 8 Miles High with Nick and Andy every Tuesday at 9 p.m. All right, just a short one to get back into the music. 1 o'clock, you have the radio and music calendars. And up next, the main ingredient, Everybody Plays the Fool. I'll tell you about more stuff in about half an hour. Here on WRCT Pittsburgh, it's Sean Watson. 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

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You just heard Prince, All the Critics Love You in New York. Eddie Grant with Time Warp. Before that, Follow the Leader by Parliament Funkadelic. Joe Tex by Buddy Miles. Open Sesame by Kool and the Gang, the longest version, I guess. And started that set off with Everybody Plays the Fool by Main Ingredient. Just one thing to read you here on for the show, I guess. 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All right, just a few more before we get to the radio and music calendar. Sharon by David Bromberg next. Alice Cooper, It's Hot Tonight, and the Jaggers. 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

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All right, the music calendar. Today being Tuesday, April 21st in the year 2026, 7 p.m. at the Courts in Polish Hill, we have Sublet, EKGs, Clobberin' Time, and Mandatory Abortion. Thursday, April 23rd, 6 p.m. at Roboto, Curse Words, Shot Clock, City Mouse, Murder of Jays, and Toy. This Friday, April 24th, 2026, 8 p.m. at The Pitch, you have The Dirty Notion and The Skylarks. And 8 p.m. at Brillo Box, The Elastics, Zinnia's Garden, Warning Sounds, and Live Visuals by Michi Tapes. Saturday, April 25th, 2026, 6 p.m. at Preserving is Laura Jane Grayson Band with Lung and Black Guy Fox. And also Saturday, April 25th at 8 p.m. at the Shred Shed, Dead Sky, Death Gasp, Victim in Pain, and Complete Effort. That's the Bill Chamberlain benefit. Sunday, April 26th, 2026, 7 p.m. at the Polish Hell, Oubliette, Cemetery Girls, Heavy Smoker, and Lava. Wednesday, April 29th, 2026, 7 p.m. at 222 Ormsby is Poison Ruin, The Surfs, Cruelster, and United Stare. 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It's the Friends of SOS stage, I believe, for Millvale Music Festival. Would be Submachine, Mud City Manglers, Royal Honey, Love Dumpster, The Jaded Lips, Liz Berlin, God's Green Apples, and The Conspiracy Theory, as well as Right on Warriors. Same night, Friday, May 15th, 7 p.m. at 222 Ormsby is the Mopar Stars with X-Pilots and United Stare. And 8 p.m. on the same night at Jurgles is CKY, Nine Sundays, and Bloomfield Pest Control. Wednesday, May 20th, 7 p.m. at Brillo Box, Vio-Gression with Diabolic Oath and Oil. 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And 8 p.m. at the Brillo Box, Rope Trick, Rated I, Flash Thunder, and the Lace Boys. 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Wednesday, May 27th, 2026, 7 p.m. at the Rock Room, Black Mambas with Mala Vista, Grinhound, and United Stare. 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June 9th, 2026 is a Tuesday, 8 p.m. at the Rock Room, The Uncouth, Last Protocol, and DJ Drago. Sunday, June 14th, 2026, 7 p.m. at Rock Room, Hub City Stompers, Antagonizers, ATL, The Bad Ups, Last Protocol, and DJ Soulful Fella. A lot more coming up in June and July, including some early warnings. July 14th, 2026 is a Tuesday, 7 p.m. at Bottle Rocket, Generation Suicida with Lucy.
And just announced in August, the 20th through the 23rd, is Skullfest 16 with Deathside, Deviated Instinct, Final Conflict, The Mau Maus, Poison Ruin, Iconoclast, Vitamin X, No Time, Effigies, Stepmother, Drop Dead, Poison Ruin, Nuevo Testamento, Lifeless Dark, plus many, many more. If you represent a Pittsburgh-related musician, band, or venue and would like us to list your events in our music calendar, please send an email with all the details, date, time, place, and performers to music-calendar@wrct.org. All right, going to get back into the music here on the show. 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Next up, got an old Pink Floyd song called The Summer of 68. Written by Rick Wright, and a Puka song, as well as a Wimple Winch song, Fantastic DJs, and then some more popular rock stuff for a couple songs, and some underground stuff, including punk at the end, the very end of the show. So you got that going for you here on 88.3 FM WRCT Pittsburgh.

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0: Oh, did you now? 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What's first?
1: Smokey Bear said to...
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0: Wow. 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
2: If it's still warm, then do it again.
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Thanks for listening, everybody. All right, have a good week. 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
1: I am sir, no, work not no.
0: Work that sucker to death, sucker to death. Work that sucker to death.
2: Ho! Work it.
1: It ain't no work that sucker
2: to death.
1: Turk quack, ducker to death.

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It's Sean Watson. You're listening to A Minute Pause. It is my show. It happens every Tuesday, 10 a.m. until 2 p.m. You just heard a whole long set of funk and related. So you heard Bootsy's Rubber Band, Jam Fan Hot. You heard Xavier Work That Sucker to Death. You heard Parliament, Theme from the Black Hole. You heard Wilson Pickett, 99 and a half, Just Won't Do. Fantastic Johnny C with Boogaloo Down Broadway. People's Choice, I Likes to Do It. The Meters gave you Hey Pocky Away. Before that, Alvin Cash and the Registers with Alvin's Boogaloo. And Jesse Fisher, Super Funky, Part 1 and 2. And started the whole thing off with Seal Johnson, We Do It Together from a Twilight 45. Coming up next, I got a little ska and reggae set before the music and radio calendars here on the show. But first, WRCT is supported by Attic Records. 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Do you want safer streets and respect for motorists? 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All right, that truly is all I have to tell you this hour besides the ska and reggae coming up. Got Alton Ellis with ska beat, Toots and the Maytals with an old ska song called Aladina. Then doing some roots with Danny Hensworth, Burning Spear, Junior Biles, and Dave Collins here on A Minute Pause. It's Sean Watson. 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

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More information and registration is at pittsburghbookfestival.org. The Allegheny County Summer Concert Series presents free concerts twice a week, June through August. On Fridays, they're at the South Park Amphitheater with the Hartwood Acres Park Amphitheater hosting on Sundays. 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It's Tuesday, 7 p.m. at Preserving Underground in New Kensington, PA. Is Homefront, Pyrex, Peace Talks, and Painted Dog. Note that lineup change. 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Submachine, Mud City Manglers, Royal Honey, Love Dumpster, The Jaded Lips, Liz Berlin, God's Green Apples, The Conspiracy Theory, and Right on Warriors. Also Friday, May 15th, 7 p.m. at 222 Ormsby, you have Mopar Stars, X-Pilots, and United Stare. 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
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You have Brickshot, Cultivator, and Moma Nadon with Cold Call and Dead Against. And 7 p.m. also on Saturday, June 20th, at the Shred Shed is Lower Class Brats with No Time, Vaccine, Gottlieb, and Last Protocol. 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Thursday, June 25th, 2026, 7 p.m. at 222 Ormsby, Dark Thoughts, Grassy Knoll, United Stare, and Blessed State. 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Tuesday, June 30th, 7:30 p.m. at Roboto, Reaper's Gong, Microwaves, Oil, or OIL as I call him, and Guillermo Guillotine. Sunday, July 5th, 2026, another matinee, a Sunday matinee, at 3 p.m. at the Shred Shed is Neighborhood Shiz with Garage League, Vice Grip from Boston, and Muck Muck and the Kooks. July 12th is a Sunday. The very next week, there's another matinee at 5 p.m. at the Tiki Lounge with Submachine, Last Protocol, and Muck Muck and the Kooks. Tuesday, July 14th, 7 p.m. at Bottle Rocket, Generation Suicida with Lucy. July 24th, 2026 is a Friday, 7 p.m. at 222 Ormsby, Mess, No Time, The Stress, Seclusion, Drastic Action, and DJ Drago. 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Moves us into August. August 20th through the 23rd is Skullfest 16 with Effigies, Drop Dead, Poison Ruin, plus a million more. 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And that was the music calendar. If you represent a Pittsburgh-related musician, band, or venue and would like us to list your events in our music calendar, please send an email with all the details, date, time, place, and performers to music-calendar@wrct.org. Okay, I did some reggae and ska. I did a whole bunch of funk earlier today. I'm going to get into some rock stuff, a little pop and punk stuff later. We're going to start it with a garage rock cover. This is Garland Jeffries, 96 Tears. After that, you're going to have The Coasters, The Condas, The Trashmen, a bunch of Norton 45 reissues that I got for cheap. There's going to be a few in there. Mad Mike, The Spark Plugs. I'm going to play a Jerry Lee Lewis song. You're going to hear Arthur Lee and the American Four and The Pretty Things and The Queensberry Terrors in this set. So hope you enjoyed. It's Sean Watson. You're listening to A Minute Pause.

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That's when you got something.

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0: All right, thanks for listening, everybody. Have a great week. You've been listening to A Minute Pause with Sean Watson here on WRCT Pittsburgh. See ya.
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1: Would you look at your clock, your watch? Look at your VCR right now. Look what time it is. Yeah, it is time that we do a thing called the Midnight Mock, unless, of course, it's Tuesday, and then we do the 5 o'clock mock because it is of the mocking hour here during this program called Viva La Mock. 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So I have a McGarrigle Sisters mock. Or if it's McGarrigle, then I'm saying it wrong. But I'm going to say the McGarrigle, which is a Kate and Anna. Coming up now, if you're unfamiliar, they were a sister team, Canadian. Kate was actually married to Loudon Wainwright III, which then makes her the mother of both Martha and Rufus Wainwright. And sadly, she passed away in 2010. So I found a bunch of songs that other artists have done of them, or of theirs, I should say. But I narrowed it down to 6 for this mock, and I'm starting things off from her 2008 album called Mockingbird with some Alison Moore. It is a McGarrigle Sister mock. That's what we'll call it. Happening right here on the Viva La Mock radio program.

Pet Shop Boys wrapping up a mock of the McGarrigle Sisters with their version of I Cried for Us. Came out as a B-side to their Together single from 2010. You can also find it on their Yes Further Further Listening. I'm sorry, release of tracks from 08, 08, 08, 2008 till.

I like their work so much, I'm covering it on this album, much like Kirstie McCall must have said back in the late 80s, because it was 1989 that the Kite album came out, and she did the song that I have going on in the background, which mostly is there in French, and the title's in French, and the Moxster barely conquered the English language, so it's like comprend pour sum Catherine. I don't know. I'm Joey on Friends when it comes to trying to speak French. I could read it like I would think it would be read, complaint pour Saint Catherine, but I'm pretty sure that's wrong. So yeah, French is not within my repertoire. However, repertoire is a French word, I believe. So I don't know. The Moxster's all mixed up, but that was some Kirstie McCall. Twiggy. How about Twiggy from 1977 from her Please Get My Name Right album with My Town? Start off the entire sets with some Alison Moore. Went back to 2008's Mockingbird for Go Leave. That was a McGarrigle sisters mock, Kate and Anna. Again, Kate passed away in 2010, sadly, and is the mother of Rufus and Martha Wainwright.

So if you think I can't conquer the French language, which you don't have to think it, I'll just tell you that. Don't even try to have me say something that's Icelandic. I believe one of the hardest languages to learn as a second language. But I can tell you is that a member of Sigur Rós has a birthday today, turning 46 years old. So I thought I'd play something from Sigur Rós' second album, which, again, you can't ask me to tell you the name of the album. Just to let you know that. But I can tell you the English translation of the track I am playing, which is it's either Sleeping Angels or it's Sleepwalking Angels. So I can kind of tell you what it is. But I want to play some Sigur Rós. I don't know, that Pet Shop Boys and even that Linda Ronstadt song kind of got me in this dreamy mood of sorts. So we're kind of slowing it down for the last half hour of the program with some Sigur Rós and other songs. It's the Viva La Mock radio program. I appreciate you tuning in on a early Saturday morning at this point, or a afternoon drive on a Tuesday, to listen to what I have to say, do, or play.

from his Meet Glen Campbell album. That's Glen Campbell doing The Replacements, Sadly Beautiful, here on the Viva Lamach radio program. Were you listening a few weeks back when I was talking about shows that you're just glad you saw? And I don't know if I mentioned this one back then, but I got a chance to see Glen Campbell on his final tour, and I'm glad I saw that. It was phenomenal. It was phenomenal, and we do miss him. Hey, Flying Burrito Brothers in there as well. Speaking of missing someone, Chris Etheridge, bass player of the Flying Burrito Brothers, passed away on this day. Well, actually, technically now yesterday, at the age of 65, 9 years ago. I went back to play some Wild Horses because also you might have heard me earlier in the show talk about how the Rolling Stones' Sticky Fingers album, celebrating its 50th year of its release this weekend. Now, the Stones version was on Sticky Fingers, and even though that is a Jagger Richards pen tune, Keith Richards gave it to Graham Parsons first, and Flying Burrito Brothers were the first artist to actually release that song. And from what I've seen and read and all that, that did not make Mick Jagger happy. He was kind of ticked off about that, but I guess he got over it. Hey, the Mary Janes, before that, doing their version of CCR's Bad Moon Rising, because Doug Clifford, I know it's late, Doug Clifford, the drummer for CCR, born on this day, April 24th, 1945. Unless, of course, you're listening on Tuesday, you're like, that's not this day. Just ignore that. Started off the set with some Sigur Rós from their second release with Sleepwalking Angels. Because John, I'll just say his name's John. It's probably Yawn. Celebrating a birthday today. Number 46. 46, I can do the math. Oh, you know what? When I played that Sigur Rós, and I was thinking, you know, we came out of that. Well, Pet Shop Boys doesn't really qualify within that. But that Linda Ronstadt was kind of a dreamy dream pop. And it made me think of the show we have on this station called Nucleotapes. Now, what is it? It's a show that takes a closer look at an artist's musical DNA. Now, Claude Glass, what he does is he actually digs into the discographies of some of college radio's most beloved artists, like Talking Heads, Yellow Tango, the Cocteau Twins, putting the main focus on unexpected influences and overlooked contemporaries, with modern bands that they've inspired included. Yeah, they're mapping the musical genome one legendary band at a time. This past week, they did Shoegazer. Or he did Shoegazer, I should say. But he had a guest, so they did it. It's Mondays at 5 here on WRCT with an encore presentation on Thursdays. Check WRCT.org for the full schedule. Hey, we're wrapping up this program. So if it's a Tuesday afternoon, it's almost dinner time. And if it's a Friday night or early Saturday morning, I guess maybe it's almost bedtime. For some. Like me, the mockster. So what I'm going to do is play you three more songs. And like the cowboy I am, I'm going to jump on my horse and I'm going to ride into the sun with some Lou Reed. He starts the show. He's coming close to finishing the show.

doesn't pay to try. All the smart boys know why. It doesn't mean I didn't try.

0: from their Ghostland Next Exit album. That's Pittsburgh's own Deliberate Strangers here on the Viva La Mock radio program. And I will go on record as saying one of the best bands that came out of Pittsburgh. Do I want to go ever? They're at least in the Mockster's opinion, they're way up there. And they've got their roots in the Pittsburgh punk rock scene of the late 70s and early 80s, believe it or not. But we'll talk about that at another time. Sad Clown Tattoo, the name of the track I played for you. Before the Deliberate Strangers, how about some Giant Sand? Went back to the Ballad of a Thin Man album for their version of Johnny Thunder's You Can't Put Your Arms Around a Memory. You might have heard me play something earlier from Johnny Thunder, a song called London Boys from his So Alone album. That also was on the So Alone album, the original version. And I wanted to play it because, A, good song, and B, or two, still marking the 30th anniversary of us losing Johnny Thunder. So let's play something else by him. I'm allowed. Lou Reed started off the entire set from his 1972 debut solo album, which was just self-titled. But what you might not realize about that album is he had a bunch of London session musicians as his backing band, two of whom included Rick Wakeman and Steve Howe. Yeah, played all over that album. So that was Lou Reed doing Ride Into the Sun, a song originally done by the Velvet Underground, or recorded by the Velvet Underground. It didn't see the light of day until 1986 when the Another View compilation came out of some unearthed, unreleased stuff. And I am playing that version in the background as it is an instrumental. Just take a moment to say I appreciate you taking a Friday night and listening to my program. Or a Tuesday afternoon. My name is Paul. I am the Mockster. You can reach me with a request or just to say hello through the email, wrctrequest@gmail.com. Other than that, I am going to ride into the sun for this program. Thanks for listening.
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There you have The Thrill Is Gone. Yeah, also known as, well, yes, The Thrill Is Gone, excuse me, from B.B. King. What am I saying? 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

There's a 1966 recording from J.B. Lenore entitled Talk to Your Daughter. That's from an evidence disc entitled Vietnam Blues. Of course, recorded during that war period from J.B. Lenore. We also heard from James Crutchfield in that last set, some St. Louis barrel house piano. That was entitled Black Gal from the disc Biddle Street Barrelhausen from James Crutchfield and others. Well, check out The Buffer, unloading the best of EDM, rock, and hyperpop from Earth's nearest neighbor straight to your ears. It's The Buffer every Monday at 10 p.m. And Smokey Bear has a

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Look like bad luck is down on me. Gamble with cards, gamble with dice, gamble with women, and everything is the same. Only thing helps me out is gambling with whiskey and always keeping blue. That's why they call me Poor Gambling Man.

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I was a gambling man when my mother died, which we say at 1 year old. Well, gambling must have been on my mind. I was gambling on my life. I was gambling for where I was gonna live and how I was gonna do and how I was gonna be mistreated or to be and live a mistreated life. That's a gamble. 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He's gambling on his life. So he just drink his life away instead of gambling away.

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1: From Memphis Slim, we heard The Comeback, an alternate version from his recordings made for United Records. There from Memphis Slim. We also heard from Champion Jack Dupree off of his self-titled debut LP from 1970. That was Mercy on Me from Champion Jack. Let's hear next from Lonnie Johnson, why don't we? From a disc called Down on the Levee, No More Piano Blues of St. Louis. This is She Don't Know Who She Wants. Lonnie Johnson here on the Deep Blues Hour.

From Mr. Big Joe Williams and his nine-string guitar. That was Rootin' Ground Hog, recorded in 1962, and on a Smithsonian Folkways collection of his fine music from Big Joe Williams. We also heard from Lightnin' Hopkins off his album Lightnin'. That was Trouble in Mind. Check out Fast Track. 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Let's hear next from Mr. John Lee Hooker, recording in the 1950s for Chess Records. This is You Have Two Hearts. John Lee Hooker here on the Deep Blues Hour.

start, I'm going to say goodbye to you, darling. I want you to know, wherever you go, baby, you have two arms.

much ado.

Mr. T-Bone Walker there with I Miss You, Baby, from a collection of his complete Imperial recordings made in the early 50s there from T-Bone Walker. Plus we heard some fine classic pre-war blues from Ma Rainey. That was Sleep Talkin' Blues, take number one. We're going to hear next from Jimmy Witherspoon, but first here is Marvin and Johnny from the Specialty Story, Specialty Records that is. This is called Baby Doll. Marvin and Johnny here on Deep Blues Hour, WRCT, Pittsburgh.

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All right, that was Weapon Cosette. Next up, we're gonna hear by Talking Code. We're gonna hear Illogical. 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All right, so this is going to be Illogical.

That was Scud Books, Hudson Mohawk. Before that, we heard Burzy, You're Not Alone with TDJ, and Childlike Things by FKA Twigs from the album Eusexua, which is new. All right. If you're liking what you're hearing, there's a variety of programming you can listen to here on WRCT Pittsburgh. Ebony Spectrum is a public affairs talk show that explores and celebrates the broad range of contemporary and historical, social, cultural, political, economic, and spiritual currents which comprise the African diaspora from Pittsburgh, PA, to Kingston, Jamaica, to Accra, Ghana. In-studio and telephone guests, roundtable discussions involving civic, social, business, media, academic, arts, and cultural trendsetters. Mondays, 9 to 10 a.m. on WRCT. Or Penny Finds is an hour of Sweetie Pie music exploring the best of C86, Jangle Pop, and Twee, Mondays at 8 p.m. All right, next up we're going to hear I Just Can't Deny, Geese and Crates, 5 Hours by Dioro, and Chimes, Hudson Mohawk.

That was Chimes Hudson Mohawk. Before that, 5 Hours Dioro. 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All right, back to the music. We're going to hear Bass Trap by, I think they're talking about the music, it's Bass Trap by Tim Ismig and C.V. Pelly, Throwing Tantrums While the Car's Parked by Underscores, and Space Pirates by Purple Cat.

was Femme Fatale by Coyote Kid. Before that, Sorry Bro, I Love You by Dorian Electra. And Matches, the Olsen remix by Guante and Dave Olsen. There's another version of that song by Sifu Hotman, incidentally. Next up, we've got The Killing Moon, Echo and the Bunnymen, Baby by Taishi, and Always by Yvette Young to round out the hour. 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This is GORP.

WRCT, that was Mount Kimby featuring Andrea Balancy with You Look Certain, I'm Not So Sure from the 2017 release Love What Survives. This is the Echo Chamber. I will be on for the next hour here on WRCT, playing you music and talking about it. We're going to get a little funky, a little bit punk. We'll see. We'll see where the hour takes us. But up next, we have something new from Father John Misty, released alongside another single this year. This is The Old Law.

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I'm DJ Echo. That was right before I hopped on and told you about Spack. That was The Identicals with the track Who Made the World off of the second, I think, disc of the Wake Up You, The Rise and Fall of Nigerian Rock, 1972-77, a comp from Now Again Records, documenting the post-Civil War period in Nigerian rock. Before that, Idris Muhammad with a version of House of the Rising Sun, a song that I really like collecting versions of. That one is really funky. And before that, the Walker Brothers, who are, I guess, whatever the opposite of a supergroup is, several of them, all of them maybe, becoming sort of individual artists on their own. Very funny to come from them, from the Scott Walker side of things in his later career. Anyway, they were doing the track In My Room, which is a translated version of a Spanish song. And I actually like the Verdell Smith version a lot better, but I really like the Walker Brothers one too. That was from 1966. And up next, what do we got? We have TP Orchestra Polyritmo with, let's see, Ndema Nche Deme of the Echoes Hypnotiques Analog Africa 6 disc. Let's get into it.

You are listening to The Echo Chamber, and that was Los Mirlos from Peru with Los Bichos, a UK-based band, doing cumbia. Los Mirlos being cumbia giants, so that's off of a new album, The World Meets Los Mirlos, and that was La Fuga del Jaguar, which might explain the growling noises. Probably should have introduced that one up front. Before that, we had the Harmonettes from Belize with Shame, Shame, Shame, off of Cult Cargo, Belize City, Boil Up. I think that song was originally 1975. That was a re-release from Numero Group, though. Geraldo Pino before that from Sierra Leone with Let Them Talk off of the album Heavy, Heavy, Heavy, which is a great name. It's a compilation of some of the early 70s albums of Geraldo Pino with his band The Heartbeats. And way back we had TP Orchestra Polyritmo, which I found out today, I've seen this styled multiple ways with the TP in the front and not, and that is because apparently that stands for Tout Puissant, which is all powerful. And I love that. That band is from Benin. Up now, what do we got? Oh, we got ESG. We're going to New York for the next couple of tracks. This is My Love for You.

That was the Halo Benders with Big Rock Candy Mountain off of the 1994 album God Don't Make No Junk. Halo Benders being a member of Beat Happening and Built to Spill. I wanted to play that because the song before that by CS Cleaners, which was Wash Me, really just reminded me of the Halo Benders, although I'm sort of a, you know, a minute away from playing them at any given point. Anyway, before that, CS Cleaners, track was Wash Me off of the Drolomon EP from 2023. As part of our New York block, before that we had TV on the Radio, Hailing from Brooklyn with Staring at the Sun off of the Desperate Youth Bloodthirsty Babes album. I wanted to play, or rather I always want to play the track King Eternal, but I will never be able to play that track, so I advise you to listen to that on your own time, but Staring at the Sun is a great track as well. Before that, ESG from South Bronx with My Love for You with from the album Come Away with ESG from 1983. Some dance punk back there as well. We got a couple more songs here. We'll go a little harder punk up next, but first, I have so many things to tell you that I've been avoiding telling you because I've been talking about the music instead. 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I'll tell you a little bit more about some other shows here on WRCT in just a few minutes. Let's have a little bit more music. Up next, we have Sin Dios from Spain, anarcho-punk and hardcore. This track is from the Alerta Antifascista album from 1993, and it is called Immigrante Ilegal.

That was Sindios Immigrante Legal from the Alerta Antifascista album from 93. Pretty much the entire thing is a no skip, so enjoy that if you will. A couple more things before we get out of here. I'm going to go over the hour, but just by a little bit. First, let me let you know about some other shows here on WRCT. One of them is Discrete Math, Lessons in Math Rock, Thursdays at 5 p.m. And another is Zombo in Your Brain, Unstoppable, Off the Rails Radio, mows you over on Fridays, 10 a.m. to 1 p.m. So you can check out all of our shows online at wrct.org/schedule. 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This is Cult of Celebrity.

That was Lambrini Girls. This is the end of the Echo Chamber for this week. Thank you so much for tuning in. 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

Those last three songs were Wisdom Teeth by Marbling, Subsweet by Fern Mayo, and then Yellow Jacket Boy by T-Rextacy. That was in reverse order, or that was in the order that you heard them. So the most recent song was T-Rextacy, and so on and so forth. Today's show, I'm back after several weeks of not doing Penny Finds, little summer vacation. This isn't really twee or jangle pop, but it certainly butts up against that. This is like bands that were active in like between like 2013 and like 2018. Mostly East Coast bands, a few that aren't, but honestly, a lot of these bands were from like upstate New York. Just kind of like cutie bands, college bands, indie pop bands that I think sort of defined like an era of music, at least in my mind. So the next one is Baby Let Me Write Your Lines by Lisa Prank. This album came out in 2016. I have a big sticker of it on my water bottle right now. And then after that is Radiator Hospital and then Swearin'.

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That was The Spook School with Burn Masculinity. They're from Glasgow, I believe. Certainly Scotland. The next one is by a band called Terror Pigeon. I saw them in 2000, saw them play at like a venue in Harrisburg, Pennsylvania in 2018, I believe. Maybe 2017. And it was still to this day one of the best shows I've ever been to. Speaking of good shows, there's lots of good shows happening in Pittsburgh in the next few days. It's not too late to catch Halloween, Silver Car Crash, and Velvet Overkill. That show's tonight at the Funhouse at Mr. Small's at 8 p.m. On Thursday, you can see Mark William Lewis with Ivy Knight at Bottle Rocket at 8 p.m. And on Friday at 8 p.m. at the Funhouse at Mr. Small's, you can go to the World Goth Day Party featuring Take Me With You, Millie Dredd, Erica Scary, DJ Kelly A, and Bedlam Boy. There's also lots of non-music stuff happening in Pittsburgh soon. On May 30th, the Carnegie Library of Oakland will be hosting the Pittsburgh Book Fest. It's an annual festival for book lovers by book lovers that brings dozens of nationally renowned authors to the region. The event showcases author talks, book signings, live poetry readings, and an exhibition area full of bookstores, comic shops, publishers, and literary groups. For kids, there's activities like bookmaking, writing in Braille, storytime sessions, and puppet shows. More information and registration is at pittsburghbookfestival.org. It's spelled exactly how it sounds. I accidentally went to last year's Pittsburgh Book Festival because I had to print something at the library, and it was a very lively atmosphere, and everyone was so happy. So maybe this year I will intentionally go. Okay. Terror Pigeon up next with their song Girl. They are from Nashville, not from upstate New York. But no worries, if that freaks you out after that, you'll hear Adult Mom. They are from upstate New York.

I forgot to say this before. If you have a song that you would like to hear played right now, you can call 412-268-9728. I will play it, but only if it's like a cute indie pop song. Otherwise, I don't want to hear it. Don't call in.

Okay, that was, last one was Rain Delay by Quarterbacks. Before that was Hot Air by Emily Yasina, Love Spells by Bleached, and Holding by Flashlight O. We're going down. We're bringing the tone down for the rest of the hour. It's going to be real morose. Actually, I don't know. There's always levity in the world, I guess. Okay, WRCT has lots of programming other than penny fines. 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Okay, next one is Girl Walk by one of the greatest to ever do it, Cyberbully Mom Club. They rebranded as CBMC and then disappeared from the face of the earth, probably to have jobs and, like, you know, not be indie pop musicians. And then after that, Gabby's World, and then RL, formerly known as RL Kelly. Not anymore.

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4: 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Hot, hot, hot. 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But it's hot right now. 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